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1: Been out there jailing political opponents, suing to get them removed from the ballot, having the FBI raid their houses, nor is anybody getting shot at, thank God. Okay, Donald Trump is on the fourth public assassination attempt of his presidency that we know of. Now that the FBI released the documents about the UFC attempt the other night on Sunday. Okay, and the reason that stuff is happening is there's a lot of moon bats out there that believe the things Democrats make up. But when it comes to Hillary Clinton and her still being in the news cycle and trying to make hay around the Bidens and everything in between, she's trying to buy currency with the audience by going, hey, I agree with you, Biden shouldn't have run. Which is a great thing to say if you didn't say the opposite before the election. And that's the bigger problem. The more Democrats, especially the high-profile ones like Hillary Clinton, try to tell you they're on the level, the more attention they draw to the fact that they're all strategically full of...
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8: Okay.
9: You know, and to be fair, we had a you know, the NBA championship here with the Mavericks. I think Hoover was president, and we had the same problem. We had some pretty bad stuff happen. So, you know, you can't just lay it all at the feet of New York, to be completely fair.
8: No, it's, listen, especially not when you're 90 miles away from Philadelphia. if you don't believe me, ask the police horses that get punched when the Eagles win a Super Bowl.
9: Yeah,
8: you know,
9: yeah,
8: it's a,
9: all true.
8: Yeah, it's a big matter. What I'm always amazed at is that people can afford to get that drunk at these prices. You know what I'm saying?
9: Fair observation. I mean, that's true. It costs a lot of money to get wasted now.
8: Isn't that the best indicator of the economy's growing, that people at $22 a beer can afford to drink enough to light something on fire afterwards?
9: Absolutely true.
8: Where is that Fox Business show, Paul? What's going on?
9: Well, yeah, listen, you're there in the building. Go run that by Maria.
8: Yeah, or, go pitch it. Go pitch it to the grown-ups.
9: Absolutely. Stu Varney ought to do a whole package on that.
8: You know, I'm trying to do a package on him and his fake accent. I still haven't gotten him to come clean. I kid. We're talking to the great Paul Gleiser. So really quick, they released these deal points on the Trump memo with Iran. Yeah, obviously, the resolute hope is it drives down the price of gas and lends some stability to the world. It's so fascinating to me because everyone has been on my TV for the last 5 days analyzing this in absolutes. This is the worst deal. It's the best deal. I don't know. But the truth is, until about 5 minutes ago, nobody had the opportunity to read anything. I'm still reading it in real time.
9: I haven't had a chance to read it yet either.
8: It literally came out during the commercial break.
9: Yeah, I understand. Nobody knows. No. Jake Tapper doesn't know.
8: No. I mean, but that's the thing. It's like everything now is a Rorschach test. If you want this to be a good deal, I could read this to you like it's a good deal. If you want it to be a bad deal, I could read it like it's a bad deal. The point
9: Here's the deal. You know, it's Trump's deal. Trump comes out with ice cream that doesn't make you fat, that cures cancer. And they will find fault with that. They'll say, well, what about all the doctors that make their living on campus? Who knows what they would say, but it wouldn't be good news.
8: Yeah. You know, a lot of those doctors are minorities. The real reason he's curing cancer is he hates the minority doctors. You're like, wait, what?
9: Yeah, I mean, it has Trump's name on it, so I mean, half the population's going to read it badly.
8: Which is really funny when you think of the divide we had over the vaccine. That vaccine, through Operation Warp Speed, was created by Trump, and Biden and Kamala bashed it on the campaign trail. But they won the election, and they mandated it, and it were the Democrats who lined up and screamed at you if you wouldn't take it. But the reality is, if Trump had won that election and was like, hey, you got to take this vaccine, they weren't taking that vaccine.
9: That's correct. No, the vaccine only became acceptable at 12:05 p.m. January 20th, 2021.
8: That's so crazy.
9: You know?
8: Yes, but
9: listen, I don't know what whether the Iran deal will last. It will not last forever. Mm-hmm. Will it last long enough to change things to give us a shot at some stability? Yeah, I think it could.
8: Yeah.
9: And does anybody? There's not going to be a perfect deal with Iran, but does anybody with a shred of honesty believe that Trump won't do what he says he will do and drop bombs on their heads?
8: Yeah, you know who does believe it? The Iranians.
9: They do. They absolutely believe it.
8: They're on like their third string Ayatollah right now, because we've never seen the second guy. So
9: And Bush Desert Storm and Biden and Obama JCPOA and Biden Afghanistan, none of them had the benefit of having bombed Iran to their knees. I mean, they're really on their knees.
8: I mean, imagine. And the last thing a gay Ayatollah wants to do is get bombed during Pride Month. You get it.
9: There it is.
8: Paul, you still got it, man. We'll talk soon. Great hit as always.
9: All right, brother. See you.
8: His Excellency, Paul Gleiser. Don't go anywhere. Kennedy in the On Deck Circle on Fox Across America.
0: It's Lynn Neal. 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
3: I'm Tom Graham. President Trump signing the Memorandum of Understanding to end the war between the U.S. and Iran. The move follows the administration and officials releasing details about the deal after days of secrecy.
10: Today is the day that it all came out. There are 14 points. It's not until point number 8 that you get to the line where Iran cannot pursue a nuclear weapon.
3: Fox's Peter Ducey, Iran would also be required to reopen the Strait of Hormuz. The agreement also requires the U.S. to waive sanctions on Iran's oil exports. 5 suspects remain in custody after the FBI says they foiled a plot to attack Sunday's White House UFC event. Investigators releasing an alleged motive.
11: One suspect allegedly told investigators the goal was to target, quote, capitalist elites, billionaires, or politicians who received donations from the American-Israel Public Affairs Committee, APAC, according to court documents.
3: Fox's David Spunt, America's listening to Fox News.
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7: How would you feel if you broke a world record without others noticing? This was a discouraging truth one pioneer would learn to overcome. August 1911. Journalist and aviator Harriet Quimby endeavors to become the first woman in the U.S. to earn her pilot's license after falling in love with this novel invention. Upon completing her certification, she began to participate in exhibitions, earning the acclaim of others who were drawn by her pageantry. However, she set her sights across the pond to attempt a grander feat. To cross the English Channel in her signature monoplane. The following year, Quimby arrived in Dover to begin her fog-covered flight, armed with only a compass to guide her. At last, on April 16th, 1912, Harriet Quimby reached the shores of France in less than an hour, becoming the first woman to cross the English Channel by plane. Her historic feat, however, would be largely forgotten, as the RMS Titanic had sunk the day prior. Nevertheless, Quimby continued her career until tragically passing away 3 months later in an aviation accident over Boston Harbor. History is often slow to validate success. How might we persevere in our own endeavors, no matter how soon or later we'll be acclaimed?
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7: What lengths would you be willing to go to for the sake of freedom? This was a heavy question one man would bravely conquer. South Carolina, 1862. 23-year-old sailor Robert Smalls was one of seven enslaved crew members aboard the CSS Planter, who seized their opportunity for freedom by commandeering the steamship before retrieving their family members who were waiting ashore. Knowledgeable of local mine paths and nautical codes, Smalls was able to deceive Confederate forces as he painstakingly navigated the Planter towards the nearby Union naval blockade, to whom he gifted his vessel to be used against his now former oppressors. Such was the impression Smalls had made that he not only heroically served the Union in the Civil War, but was also named the first African-American captain of a military vessel aboard the very ship he stole. After the war, Smalls would use his military pension to bolster his brethren during the Reconstruction era and go on to serve as a state and national member of the House of Representatives, during which time he authored legislation that established the first free compulsory public school system in the United States. Robert Smalls would pass away at the age of 75 from natural causes in 1915, leaving behind a legacy of selfless service in the face of suffering.
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4: Can weapons of war be turned into instruments of peace? This was an intriguing contradiction one man sought to reconcile. Japan, 1942. Martial artist Morihei Ueshiba had gained renown as an invincible warrior amongst the soldiers he helped to train. However, he began to feel a strange dissatisfaction and hatred for conflict. And although he would never forsake his training, Ueshiba sought to find a way to use his skills to unite rather than divide. It was during the worst fighting of World War II that Ueshiba experienced a vision, during which he concluded that the real way of a warrior is the art of peace. Armed with this revelation, Ueshiba dedicated himself to creating a new martial art that one could use to protect themselves without injuring an opponent. And it was after constant refinement that he would give his new system a name, Aikido, which translates to the way of unifying energy, as the techniques he created would allow one to blend with an attacker rather than crush or destroy them. Morihei Ueshiba would continue to promote his art of peace until ultimately passing away in 1969. And yet, there are over 2 million Aikido practitioners worldwide that aim to keep his unique spirit of unity alive.
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2: As always, thanks for your time on a busy night. 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
3: 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Appreciate it.
2: You got it. Patrick DeHaan, that guy was dropping some serious knowledge on us. Head of petroleum analysis for Gas Buddy. 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Diesel prices are going down, but who cares how low the diesel price is if you have nobody to drive the truck? And right, everything gets delivered to the grocery store by diesel, and so prices are going, as he said, prices are going to remain elevated for all sorts of supply chain issues, which has been quite a bit of problem even before the pandemic, but since the pandemic has reared its ugly head even worse. Hey, we're just getting started. Stay right there. America at Night, back in a moment.
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14: What risks would you be willing to take to tell a compelling story? Little did one woman know that her answer to this question would forever transform the shape of journalism. New York, 1885.

0: 1987, 23-year-old journalist Nellie Bly is tasked with a harrowing assignment to investigate the living conditions of a mental institute on an island in the East River. To do so, Bly heroically posed as a patient in order to experience and report on such matters firsthand, which would lead to the publication of an exposé that prompted governments to push for greater reforms and funding for mental health care. However, Bly would continue to challenge her boundaries as a journalist, as just 2 years later, she would embark on an ambitious solo trip around the world in order to beat the fictional record in Jules Verne's novel Around the World in 80 Days, which she would inevitably complete in just 72 days, further cementing her status as a female pioneer in the male-dominated field. Nellie Bly would go on to become the first female combat journalist during World War I, before tragically passing away from pneumonia at the age of 57 in 1922. And yet, she is forever remembered as a foundress of investigative journalism, whose impact continues to inspire the countless women who follow in her footsteps.
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3: Fox News, I'm Sue Guzman. President Trump has signed a ceasefire deal with Iran, setting up negotiations over the country's nuclear program over the next 90 days. Fox's Jared Halpern reports.
4: The agreement requires Iran to open up the Strait of Hormuz for toll-free transit and lifts the U.S. naval blockade.
5: Then it's a memorandum of understanding. If it doesn't get done in 60 days, that's all right. We go back to bombing.
4: President Trump says the U.S. is not providing money to Iran.
3: The latest Fox News poll finds most voters don't approve of President Trump's handling of Iran.
6: Nearly two-thirds of voters say they do not trust Iran to comply with the deal or stop developing nuclear weapons. And yet nearly 6 in 10 voters also think it was wrong for the U.S. to initiate military action. While three-quarters think it's important for the U.S. to pursue an end to Iran's nuclear program, 87% said it's also important to avoid a prolonged conflict.
3: Fox's Jessica.
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10: You ever wake up in the middle of the night or maybe first thing in the morning and notice drool on your pillow? Unless you're sleeping next to someone who hasn't already seen all your good, bad, and ugly, it's probably not that big a deal and not anything to worry about unless it's something that just started happening recently. When people drool at night, it's often because of a stuffy nose, acid reflux, or being a mouth breather. People who sleep on their stomach or side are more likely to drool than someone who sleeps on their back. But in some cases, drooling at night can be a warning sign of something more serious, like dental issues, sleep apnea, or even early symptoms of Parkinson's disease. If you're at all concerned about this, the best place to start is with an ENT doctor, an ears, nose, and throat doctor. They can recommend a sleep study to possibly get some answers. I'm Dr. Sanjay Gupta, helping you live a better life.
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11: Can weapons of war be turned into instruments of peace? This was an intriguing contradiction. One man sought to reconcile. Japan, 1942. Martial artist Morihei Ueshiba had gained renown as an invincible warrior amongst the soldiers he helped to train. However, he began to feel a strange dissatisfaction and hatred for conflict. And although he would never forsake his training, Ueshiba sought to find a way to use his skills to unite rather than divide. It was during the worst fighting of World War II that Ueshiba experienced a vision, during which he concluded that the real way of a warrior is the art of peace. Armed with this revelation, Ueshiba dedicated himself to creating a new martial art that one could use to protect themselves without injuring an opponent. And it was after constant refinement that he would give his new system a name, Aikido, which translates to the way of unifying energy. as the techniques he created would allow one to blend with an attacker rather than crush or destroy them. Morihei Ueshiba would continue to promote his art of peace until ultimately passing away in 1969. And yet, there are over 2 million Aikido practitioners worldwide that aim to keep his unique spirit of unity alive.
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0: agree with this, how they're doing this. You know, the man's a coward. He shot the man in the back. Come on, man. Even in a good fist fight like we used to get into in my day, you know, you went face to face. You stood off. You fought. But this guy shot two children. Married man, I believe, if I remember right.
1: Yeah.
0: But, you know, that's ridiculous. And then the second thing is with Trump. Now, look, I'm a Trumpster. But I think he made the wrong move at the wrong time on this. It's like a chess match. But if he wants to make a deal, I don't care if it's like Barack Obama or his deal, whatever. It's like mustard and ketchup. You know, if he makes a deal, can bring the gas prices down, the food prices down, you know, I'm okay with it. You know, and like I say, I think Trump got some kind of a quagmire. I still like a lot of the man's views and opinions. I mean, that UFC thing was crazy, you know, but man, can you not congratulate our, I don't know, our FBI, our CIA for how they did this? And the lady that called in, right there you go. That was the key clue in that whole thing. So, you know, everybody makes mistakes, and Trump's not perfect, and Obama wasn't perfect. But, you know, let's live together. But when somebody does something like that, Luigi Mangione done, you know, dude, you're a coward. I have no use for you, and I'm a proponent of the death penalty.
1: Paul in Zanesville, Ohio, thank you for your comments. Appreciate it, as always. Thanks for checking in. Yeah, the only thing I would add to that is that's his defense. That he hasn't gotten away with his defense. The jury hasn't agreed with his defense. That's what the defense is going to argue, that it was he sort of snapped, I guess, is the defense. And I guess they're trying to go for a manslaughter charge. We'll see if it works. But I tend to agree with you. The facts already in evidence. Now, you have to sit as an impartial juror, so we'll see how the news affects those impartial jurists. But, no, I tend to agree that if you went there and sought him out and had a gun and waited outside of a downtown Manhattan a building to wait for him to come in to shoot him, I'm not so sure that was a situation where you snapped. That might have been premeditated. That has all the earmarks of somebody who was shot premeditated by Luigi Mangione. But also, remember, he's become a bit of an internet celebrity. He's become sort of a... Oh, how do I even begin to describe this? He's become an internet celebrity. There have been let's put it this way. There's a large number of people who are sympathetic to Luigi Mangione for whatever reason. But I tend to agree with you, Paul. Stay right there. More phone calls, couple of voicemails, text messages, all straight ahead. America at Night, back in a moment.
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7: Fox News. I'm Ted Lindner. President Trump has signed a ceasefire deal with Iran, setting up negotiations over the country's nuclear program over the next 60 days.
8: The agreement requires Iran to open up the Strait of Hormuz for toll-free transit and lifts the U.S. naval blockade.
9: Then it's a memorandum of understanding. If it doesn't get done in 60 days, that's all right. We go back to bombing.
8: President Trump says the U.S. is not providing money to Iran.
7: And that's Fox's Jared Halperin. The agreement requires waiving sanctions on Iran's oil exports. Federal agents rounding up the last two people charged with violently resisting the Trump administration's immigration enforcement operations.
10: According to the indictment, the 15 individuals are affiliated with Antifa-aligned groups that planned, equipped, and trained members for operations aggressively confronting federal agents during Operation Metro Surge.
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15: What lengths would you be willing to go to for the sake of freedom? This was a heavy question one man would bravely conquer. South Carolina, 1862. 23-year-old sailor Robert Smalls was one of seven enslaved crew members aboard the CSS Planter who seized their opportunity for freedom by commandeering the steamship before retrieving their family members who were waiting ashore. Knowledgeable of local mine paths and nautical codes, Smalls was able to deceive Confederate forces as he painstakingly navigated the planter towards the nearby Union naval blockade, to whom he gifted his vessel to be used against his now former oppressors. Such was the impression Smalls had made that he not only heroically served the Union in the Civil War, but was also named the first African-American captain of a military vessel aboard the very ship he stole. After the war, Smalls would use his military pension to bolster his brethren during the Reconstruction era and go on to serve as a state and national member of the House of Representatives, during which time he authored legislation that established the first free compulsory public school system in the United States. Robert Smalls would pass away at the age of 75 from natural causes in 1915, leaving behind a legacy of selfless service in the face of suffering.
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9: What lengths would you be willing to go to for the sake of freedom? This was a heavy question one man would bravely conquer. South Carolina, 1862. 23-year-old sailor Robert Smalls was one of 7 enslaved crew members aboard the CSS Planter who seized their opportunity for freedom by commandeering the steamship before retrieving their family members who were waiting ashore. Knowledgeable of local mine paths and nautical codes, Smalls was able to deceive Confederate forces as he painstakingly navigated the Planter towards the nearby Union naval blockade, to whom he gifted his vessel to be used against his now former oppressors. Such was the impression Smalls had made that he not only heroically served the Union in the Civil War, but was also named the first African-American captain of a military vessel aboard the very ship he stole. After the war, Smalls would use his military pension to bolster his brethren during the Reconstruction era and go on to serve as a state and national member of the House of Representatives, during which time he authored legislation that established the first free compulsory public school system in the United States. Robert Smalls would pass away at the age of 75 from natural causes in 1915, leaving behind a legacy of selfless service in the face of suffering.
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0: This is Jim Shoemaker. Join me this week on Talk Money. My guest, Rob Clement, Daniel Brown, and Scott Jordan. Rob, what are you going to be talking about?
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5: News. I'm Sue Gossman. President Trump has signed the Memorandum of Understanding to end the fighting with Iran. Fox's Peter Doocy.
6: On a 14-point plan, it's not until point number 8 that you find this. The Islamic Republic of Iran reaffirms that it shall not procure or develop nuclear weapons. U.S. military assets on standby in the region if Iran starts charging tolls in the Strait of Hormuz.
5: Sanctions on Iran's oil exports will be waived, and the Strait of Hormuz is set to fully reopen Friday. Firefighters in Miami-Dade County, Florida, battling a pair of wildfires that have burned more than 16,000 acres. Miami-Dade County Fire Rescue Chief Jay Jadala.
7: The fire has now split into two. The fire has two names. We have the Quarry 2 fire, and we also have the Well Fire.
5: Quarry 2 fire, 50% contained. The Well Fire, 25% containment. 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
5: How far would you be willing to travel to help a friend in need? The greatest courage is often found in reluctant heroes. New York, 1940. American Olympic bobsledder Billy Fisk is prompted to help his allies across the pond as the German Luftwaffe looms over England. However, since the U.S. was still neutral at this point of the Second World War, Fisk was forced to lie about his nationality in order to enlist in the Royal Air Force. Surprisingly, though he had never flown before, Fisk proved to be a natural fighter pilot and participated in his first sorties less than a week after training. His aviation career, though, would be short-lived, as on August 16th, Fisk's fuel tank was shot by an enemy dive bomber over the English Channel. However, instead of bailing out of his plane, which was desperately needed to help in the war effort, Fisk skillfully glided it back to his airfield. Tragically, though his plane would be repaired, Fisk would succumb to his injuries the following day, earning him the distinction of being the first American citizen fighter pilot to be killed in action during World War II. And though he confessed his reasons for serving to be unheroic, the inscription on his memorial plaque would go on to read, "An American citizen who died, that England might live."
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0: This is Jim Shoemaker. Join me this week on Talk Money. My guests, Rob Clement, Daniel Brown, and Scott Jordan. Rob, what are you going to be talking about?
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0: Daniel?
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3: 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Should I be investing some of my retirement funds into technology IPOs? 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
5: News. I'm Ted Linder. A new Fox poll finds most voters don't approve of President Trump's handling of Iran.
6: Nearly two-thirds of voters say they do not trust Iran to comply with the deal or stop developing nuclear weapons. And yet nearly 6 in 10 voters also think it was wrong for the U.S. to initiate military action. While three-quarters think it's important for the U.S. to pursue an end to Iran's nuclear program, 87% said it's also important to avoid a prolonged conflict.
5: Fox's Jessica Rosenthal. That poll taken as the president has signed a ceasefire deal with Iran, setting up negotiations over the country's nuclear program over the next 60 days. Fox's Jared Halpern.
7: The agreement requires Iran to open up the Strait of Hormuz for toll-free transit and lifts the U.S. naval blockade.
8: Then it's a memorandum of understanding. If it doesn't get done in 60 days, that's all right. We go back to bombing.
7: President Trump says the U.S. is not providing money to Iran.
5: And the agreement requires waiving sanctions on Iran's oil exports. 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
10: How would you feel if you weren't recognized for an historic contribution? The greatest stories are often left unrecorded behind the scenes. Hollywood, 1939. Actress and dancer Karen Marsh was hired by MGM as Judy Garland's stand-in for their latest film, The Wizard of Oz, as the two were strikingly similar in build and height. To avoid Garland the tedium of being on set while cameras were being adjusted, Marsh would continually pace through the land of Oz until each scene was properly framed for the former to step in. And although hers were the feet that famously tapped the legendary ruby slippers together, as a stand-in, Marsh's role in the eventual masterpiece would go uncredited. Nevertheless, Marsh would continue acting and dancing until her career was cut tragically short by a plane crash in 1949, which she miraculously survived, but was told she would never dance again due to an injury to her left foot. However, she would prove her physicians wrong, and at over a century old, continues to donate her talents as a dance therapy instructor. Karen Marsh is one of

0: the last surviving members of the Wizard of Oz, and has since gained the recognition she deserves as an ambassador at fan events and reunions, as she relentlessly perseveres down her own lengthy Yellow Brick Road.
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7: Do you think you could survive with part of your brain missing? This was a puzzling phenomenon one man was capable of living with. Vermont, 1848. 25-year-old foreman Phineas Gage was tamping down explosives with an iron rod when suddenly the powder detonated and shot the instrument through his skull, damaging the front left portion of his brain. Miraculously, not only did Gage survive the accident, but his intellectual functions remained intact and was able to leave his home after just a month of recuperation, as the damaged portion of his brain had adapted and regenerated after the injury. And although he was unable to return to his previous profession, Gage found employment as a stagecoach driver in Chile before returning to his mother's home in San Francisco, where he would ultimately pass away 12 years after his accident in 1860. Remarkably, the subsequent research into Gage's survival by contemporary and future scientists would lead to the creation of an entirely new field of medicine, earning Gage the title of the man who began neuroscience, as his story clearly showed that the brain was far more complex than previously believed. How might we, like Phineas Gage, inspire others by allowing our scars and pains to be transformed into instruments of healing and change?
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1: News. I'm Ted Linder. Firefighters in Miami-Dade County, Florida, battling a pair of wildfires that have burned more than 16,000 acres. Miami-Dade County Fire Rescue Chief Jay Jadala.
2: The fire has now split into two. The fire has two names. We have the Quarry 2 fire, and we also have the Well fire.
1: The Quarry 2 fire 50% contained, the Well fire at 25% containment. President Trump has signed a ceasefire deal with Iran, setting up negotiations over the country's nuclear program over the next 60 days. Fox's Jared Halpern.
3: The agreement requires Iran to open up the Strait of Hormuz for toll-free transit and lifts the U.S. naval blockade.
4: Then it's a memorandum of understanding. If it doesn't get done in 60 days, that's all right. We go back to bombing.
3: President Trump says the U.S. is not providing money to Iran.
1: The agreement requires waiving sanctions on Iran's oil exports. 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
1: 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Just play the game one way. You hit a ball in the gap, run. 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
4: Do you think you could survive with part of your brain missing? This was a puzzling phenomenon one man was capable of living with. Vermont, 1848. 25-year-old foreman Phineas Gage was tamping down explosives with an iron rod when suddenly the powder detonated and shot the instrument through his skull, damaging the front left portion of his brain. Miraculously, not only did Gage survive the accident, but his intellectual functions remained intact and was able to leave his home after just a month of recuperation, as the damaged portion of his brain had adapted and regenerated after the injury. And although he was unable to return to his previous profession, Gage found employment as a stagecoach driver in Chile before returning to his mother's home in San Francisco, where he would ultimately pass away 12 years after his accident in 1860. Remarkably, the subsequent research into Gage's survival by contemporary and future scientists would lead to the creation of an entirely new field of medicine, earning Gage the title of the man who began neuroscience, as his story clearly showed that the brain was far more complex than previously believed. How might we, like Phineas Gage, inspire others by allowing our scars and pains to be transformed into instruments of healing and change?
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6: It's 27 after. Welcome back. You're with America in the Morning. The stage is set in Georgia after two Republican election runoffs gave the GOP their candidates to take on Democrats for governor and the U.S. Senate in November. Donna Warder reports.
7: In a runoff election Tuesday in Georgia, President Donald Trump's favorite for the U.S. Senate, current Representative Mike Collins, beat former football coach Derek Dooley. Collins now faces Democratic Senator John Ossoff in November.
8: I know what it's like to sign the front and the back of a paycheck so that Georgians can put food on the table and provide for their families. John Ossoff doesn't.
7: In the race for Georgia's governor, healthcare tycoon Rick Jackson won the Republican runoff against current lieutenant governor and Trump pick Burt Jones.
9: Tonight, you made your voice heard loud and clear. Tonight, we did more than win a runoff. Tonight, we proved the people of Georgia are in charge.
7: Audio courtesy WSB. Jackson faces Democrat and former Atlanta Mayor Keisha Lance Bottoms in November. I'm Donna Warder.
6: More than 10,000 police officers and over a million people will line the Canyon of Heroes in New York City this morning for a ticker tape parade to honor the New York Knicks, who won the NBA championship, defeating the San Antonio Spurs. New York City Mayor Zohran Mamdani will give each of the Knicks a key to the city. It was 53 years since the Knicks last won a championship, but in 1973, they were not given a parade. Over 2,500 pounds of shredded paper will be tossed

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5: 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It's been around since 1993. 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
7: News. I'm Sue Guzman. War Secretary Pete Hegseth is in Brussels meeting with NATO defense ministers. He says President Trump's goal is to make the U.S. military defense even stronger.
8: This is not just something we're saying, it's something we're doing through the way we act as well. A $1.5 trillion investment in our defense in FY27 is a message to the world.
7: The first steps taken now to end the conflict with Iran. President Trump signing a memorandum of understanding Wednesday.
9: The agreement requires Iran to open up the Strait of Hormuz for toll-free transit and lifts the U.S. naval blockade.
10: Then it's a memorandum of understanding. If it doesn't get done in 60 days, that's all right. We go back to bombing.
9: President Trump says the U.S. is not providing money to Iran.
7: Fox's Jared Halpern, and up to 1 million people expected to line Lower Manhattan today for a ticker tape parade honoring the New York Knicks, who won their NBA championship, the first in 53 years. 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
5: Unionizing. People like to conflate a person's value with the value of the job they're doing. 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
5: 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Starbucks.
4: 3 to 6.
5: For you then to turn around and say, well, you can't run this place without me. Wanna bet? Because there's another you right behind you.
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0: This is America in the Morning from Westwood One. Coming up this half hour,
11: Arthur churning through parts of the Southeast. I'm Clayton Neville.
12: The Federal Reserve has again left its key interest rate the same. Sagar Meghani, Washington.
13: New developments in the Luigi Mangione murder case has defense attorneys preparing a psychiatric defense. I'm Sue Aller.
14: One person is dead after a business jet crashed on a highway in Laredo, Texas, and caught fire. I'm Mike Hempen.
15: All of the immigration detainees at the South Florida Detention Center known as Alligator Alcatraz have been transferred to other facilities. I'm Jennifer King.
16: Georgia's Republican legislative leaders have rejected their governor's call to redraw districts in a special session. I'm Haya Pujwani.
0: Back after these messages.
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18: Do you think you could survive with part of your brain missing? This was a puzzling phenomenon one man was capable of living with. Vermont, 1848. 25-year-old foreman Phineas Gage was tamping down explosives with an iron rod when suddenly the powder detonated and shot the instrument through his skull, damaging the front left portion of his brain. Miraculously, not only did Gage survive the accident, but his intellectual functions remained intact and was able to leave his home after just a month of recuperation, as the damaged portion of his brain had adapted and regenerated after the injury. And although he was unable to return to his previous profession, Gage found employment as a stagecoach driver in Chile before returning to his mother's home in San Francisco, where he would ultimately pass away 12 years after his accident in 1860. Remarkably, the subsequent research into Gage's survival by contemporary and future scientists would lead to the creation of an entirely new field of medicine, earning Gage the title of the man who began neuroscience, as his story clearly showed that the brain was far more complex than previously believed. How might we, like Phineas Gage, inspire others by allowing our scars and pains to be transformed into instruments of healing and change?
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0: Would you willingly risk death for the good of your countrymen? This was the overwhelming patriotism one man heroically possessed. Poland, 1940. Underground resistance leader Witold Pilecki was given a selfless mission to infiltrate and report on the conditions his compatriots faced while imprisoned in the infamous death camp, Auschwitz. To do so, Pilecki willingly allowed himself to be arrested by the Nazis during a street roundup in Warsaw. Once inside, Pilecki not only established an underground resistance within the camp, but also assisted in escapes, even giving up his own early escape plans for an inmate in greater danger. Eventually, though, Pilecki made a 100-kilometer escape journey on foot in 1943, after which he prepared an exhaustive report for Allied forces, which was tragically ignored and regarded as too horrifying to be true. Furthermore, even after the Nazi occupation, Pilecki faced further imprisonment by the Polish communist regime, who would unjustly execute him after a sham trial in 1948. However, Witold Pilecki would gain the recognition he deserved when his true story was released after the fall of communism, earning him the acclaim of his fellow countrymen, who forever remember him as a symbol of selfless patriotism.
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4: I'm Maria Bartiromo, and this is the Fox Business Report.
5: Stocks finished sharply lower on Wednesday, and bond yields surged after the Fed held its benchmark interest rate steady. New Fed Chair Kevin Warsh.
6: The committee decided to maintain the target range for the Fed funds rate at 3.5% to 3.75%. In support of the Fed's dual mandate.
5: Some Fed officials hinted at the possibility that their next move would be to raise rates. Warsh also said five new task forces will be formed to change how the Fed makes decisions. All 11 of the S&P 500 sectors were lower, with communication services and consumer discretionary leading the sell-off. However, chip stocks gained, curbing market losses. The Dow down 507 points, the Nasdaq lower by 355, S&P 500 down 91. That's your Fox Business Report. I'm Hillary Barsky, invested in you.

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8: Would you willingly risk death for the good of your countrymen? This was the overwhelming patriotism one man heroically possessed. Poland, 1940. Underground resistance leader Witold Pilecki was given a selfless mission to infiltrate and report on the conditions his compatriots faced while imprisoned in the infamous death camp, Auschwitz. To do so, Pilecki willingly allowed himself to be arrested by the Nazis during a street roundup in Warsaw. Once inside, Pilecki not only established an underground resistance within the camp, but also assisted in escapes, even giving up his own early escape plans for an inmate in greater danger. Eventually, though, Pilecki made a 100-kilometer escape journey on foot in 1943, after which he prepared an exhaustive report for Allied forces, which was tragically ignored and regarded as too horrifying to be true. Furthermore, even after the Nazi occupation, Pilecki faced further imprisonment by the Polish communist regime, who would unjustly execute him after a sham trial in 1948. However, Witold Pilecki would gain the recognition he deserved when his true story was released after the fall of communism, earning him the acclaim of his fellow countrymen, who forever remember him as a symbol of selfless patriotism.
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9: Fox News, I'm Sue Guzman. War Secretary Pete Hegseth is in Brussels meeting with NATO defense ministers. He says President Trump's goal is to make the U.S. military defense even stronger.
10: This is not just something we're saying, it's something we're doing through the way we act as well. A $1.5 trillion investment in our defense in FY27 is a message to the world.
9: The first steps taken now to end the conflict with Iran. President Trump signing a memorandum of understanding Wednesday.
11: The agreement requires Iran to open up the Strait of Hormuz for toll-free transit and lifts the U.S. naval blockade.
12: Then it's a memorandum of understanding. If it doesn't get done in 60 days, it's all right. We go back to bombing.
11: President Trump says the U.S. is not providing money to Iran.
9: Fox's Jared Halpern, and up to 1 million people expected to line Lower Manhattan today for a ticker tape parade honoring the New York Knicks, who won their NBA championship, the first in 53 years. 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
1: DR Congo making history at the FIFA World Cup on Wednesday. They earned a 1-1 draw against Cristiano Ronaldo and Portugal. The result marked their first ever point at the World Cup. England with a 4-2 victory over Croatia. Harry Kane scored 2 goals for England. And Ghana scoring a goal in the 95th minute to steal the game from Panama. 1-0 the final. NBA news. New York Knicks team owner James Dolan says the team has received and accepted an invitation to visit the White House to celebrate the Knicks championship victory. That's your sports on the Fox News Rundown. Tony Genualdo, Fox News.
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3: On Brandon Sorsby, this is the worst ruling I've ever seen in the sports world. I try to see what's right with college football and basketball, but there's no way to defend this. I don't know what the judge was thinking. The judge was thinking, hey, man, I live in Texas. Hey, man, my guy family lives in Lubbock. I love me some Red Raiders. Horns up, guns up, whatever the hell it is up. Yeah, you know what? This isn't a great ruling for college football. And we're going to see what happens. I don't think there'll be a boycott. But I do think this, thinking as a player, guy comes up, administrator, maybe some gambling guy, giving a talk to all the athletes. They're just going to laugh. I just get a lawyer. I'm going to bet, do whatever I want. Now, are they going to? Probably not. But that's the way they're going to be thinking. No longer is there a fear of gambling on your own team. No longer. I've heard that from numerous coaches.
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0: What's on your mind?
15: Among the most charming and fun developments of the United States hosting the World Cup, along with all the ties and low scoring, of course, has been a bunch of Europeans discovering the wonders of America and sharing it on social media. A German who goes by the handle Freddy has taken America by storm, describing the joys he finds driving through the deep south. He and others have lauded everything from the grand magnificence of Bucky's gas stations to the savory goodness of biscuits and gravy. Perhaps most American of all is the fact that the majority of these travel accounts on social media are road trips by Europeans who are used to biking everywhere with a baguette under their arm. Here, they're even posting maps covering hundreds of miles like Latter-day Lewis and Clark's. As the great American novelist Jack Kerouac understood, driving is the only way to truly understand America, to find its secrets, its nooks, crannies, and roadside gems. You can't fly there. You can't take a train. You have to get behind the wheel and hit the road. What European travelers are really experiencing is the freedom of driving and how essential it is to the whole mythology of modern America, the ability to chart your own course versus highly efficient rail systems that guide not just your travel, but your life. You want to drive to Waffle House at 1 a.m.? Knock yourself out. You want to buy a rifle somewhere between Bucky's and Barstow? You can. America isn't the only country where you can take a road trip, but it's the only country that's essentially founded on the practice. America, as Kerouac knew, is its roads and the little towns and people that thrive along them. The songwriter Morrissey recently commented on the homogenization of European culture brought about in part by its ubiquitous and highly efficient public transportation systems. Moz, as his fans call him, said that before everything became cookie cutter, quote, you could go to Germany and see the most incredible culture. You could go to Italy and see the most incredible culture. Now they just want everything to be the same, the same, the same. So diversity means conformity, end quote. Even in America, our cities have begun to feel all the same stores, the same foods, the same accents even. But in these places that you have to drive to, you find the trees in the forest of great America. And when you do, their branches will astound you. So drive on, Europeans, under the blanket of stars as our hotshot freight trains sigh and whistle in the distance. Feel the curve of our continent under your wheels and enjoy the hospitality of those who really mean it when they say, how you doing? And just maybe, some Americans will be inspired to do this themselves, to forego one Disney or Cancun vacation for a road trip with the family, with all the small miseries and abundant joys that packing the family into a car brings. Until then, thanks to Freddie and the gang for holding up the mirror to the true nature of America, its small-town decency and wide-smiling hospitality. Americans who live near international airports needed the reminder. At the end of the day, what these Europeans are realizing is that Americans do whatever the hell we want to, and it is our cars that give us that freedom. However dire the straits or low the soul may feel, when the engine roars, we can get from point A to point B and anywhere in between. As Kerouac put it, Sal, we got to go and never stop going till we get there. Where are we going, man? I don't know, but we got to go. This is David Marcus, Fox News digital columnist and author of Charade, The COVID Lies That Crushed the Nation.
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18: Have you ever felt like the weight of the world rested on your shoulders? This was an overwhelming burden one soldier would learn to bear. Russia, 1983. Stanislav Petrov was the duty officer at one of the Soviet Union's missile detection facilities when on September 26th, his monitors detected what appeared to be five U.S. missiles heading towards his homeland. With little time to act, Petrov faced a crucial choice of whether to report the possible threat to his superiors, who in turn would launch a counterattack that would lead to all-out nuclear war. In the end, Petrov would treat the readings as a false alarm, which was later proven true after it was determined that satellites had mistaken the reflection of the sun off of clouds for attacking missiles. While initially reprimanded by his superiors, Petrov would later gain international recognition for his decision that veritably saved the world. And yet, he would humbly brush aside such praise, eventually leaving the military to care for his ailing wife and live as a simple farmer before ultimately passing away in 2017 at the age of 77. How might we, like Stanislav Petrov, be instruments of peace in a world threatened by destruction from more than just nuclear weapons?
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20: I'm Dave Anthony, Fox News. And Iran's president just posted on X, after agreeing to end the conflict with the U.S., peace will be realized in the shadow of mutual respect, though President Trump says
21: it's a memorandum of understanding. If it doesn't get done in 60 days, that's all right. We go back to bombing. You know, I don't want to do that because it's so good. But we might have to.
20: The president signed it at the end of the G7 summit in France, saying he wanted to avoid an economic catastrophe, opening the Strait of Hormuz to oil and other shipping and lifting the U.S. blockade of Iran's ports. But as Fox's Trey Yingst reports, talks continue.
22: It is opening up these more detailed negotiations as it relates to Iran's nuclear program. And U.S. officials have indicated that the missile program and the support of regional proxies is something that will be discussed during this time as well. Certainly, there are Gulf countries that are concerned also, because they saw the incoming Iranian fire during Operation Epic Fury. But again, this is a ceasefire extension. This is not the broad peace deal that the United States is looking for with Iran.
20: Iran also gets sanctions relief and access to unfrozen assets and a reconstruction fund. Some Republicans in Congress are critical. Democratic Senate leader Chuck Schumer posted on X, we're worse off than before the war started. Oil prices are falling more than 1%. Gas is down again. AAA's national average for regular now $3.99 a gallon. That is 57 cents less than the peak of the price surge last month, still about a dollar more than before the Iran conflict started. There's a NATO meeting in Brussels. War Secretary Pete Hegseth is there.
23: It needs to go back to a real hardline military alliance.
24: Referred to by Secretary Hegseth as NATO 3.0, capable of deterring any threat. He's promising to be candid about what the United States expects allies to do to make that happen. The Trump administration wants to be less involved in defending Europe. Last year, at a summit of NATO leaders, most members promised to spend more on defense.
20: That's Jonathan Savage. 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
17: The Mitch Wright Plumbing, Heating, and Air News Desk. Here's what you need to know.
25: Good morning. We're waiting on overnight road work to wrap up here on the south leg of 240 eastbound between Getwell and Poplar. We are down to one lane. Also on Midtown 240 northbound up from Malfunction Junction towards South Parkway with that paving work that's going on there. Also affecting the ramp as you exit from 240 west to go northbound Midtown 240. Traffic light is out at Airways and Lamar in all directions. I'm Whitney with your total traffic.
26: Here's your forecast from News Channel 3. Get ready for another warm and humid day ahead. Highs nearing 90 and a heat index near 100, but afternoon and evening showers from our latest cold front. I'm News Channel 3 weather expert Todd Demers.
27: Well, look at that, 78-603. How about it? Thursday, June 18. Your news updates on Memphis Morning News, brought to you by Mitch Wright Plumbing, Heating, and Air. We're ready. How about you?
17: The most trusted for morning news, traffic, weather, and commentary. Oh! Here's Ditch and Tim with five things. First thing.
28: Roll them. Number one.
29: You want to tell him or shall I?
27: What's that?
29: Tammy Sawyer's suspended from office. You want to tell him or should I?
27: Ahead.
29: Okay. Tammy Sawyer's been suspended from her court clerk job for 60 days. This is according to a court order. It says immediately upon indictment, found against any clerk for a felony or misdemeanor in office, the court of which the clerk is clerk may suspend the clerk and appoint a temporary clerk. Does that make sense? Well, during the suspension, Sawyer will have to turn in her badge and keys. She's no longer allowed in any area of general sessions and loses all access to computers. But she'll get her regular salary and benefits, though.
27: She's getting some vacation, basically.
29: That's exactly.
27: Vacation.
29: Yeah, that's exactly what she gets. The judges have asked former General Sessions court clerk Ed Stanton Jr. to serve in the interim. Sawyer was indicted this week on federal corruption charges, and she has pleaded not guilty to all of those and released on her own recognizance.
30: Number two.
27: Well, it happened. I thought they were going to have J.D. Vance do it, but U.S. President Donald Trump signed the deal and announced after dinner in Versailles that it's signed. Now, the deal is it's a memo of understanding, as he continues to say. Yeah, it's, you know, this is just a basically a memo of understanding. And if in 60 days we have to go back to throwing bombs, we will. This is not the done deal. And everybody who is being so critical that says we're not getting that Iran is better off now than they were before and all this other nonsense that you heard yesterday, it's not the completed deal. It's just the signed memo of understanding that We're going to chill for 60 days, go into further negotiations to make sure that things that we've spoken about through negotiators and all the other things through PandaDoc and however they get these things signed are done. So the actual deal is not done. Just the memo of understanding is done for now. And the leadership in Iran released a similar statement yesterday. And we'll see how things go for the next 60-day negotiating period as the clock starts now.
29: Number three. I'm kind of confused, but I'm also not kind of confused. This is involved in this involves the shooting which killed a toddler in Senatobia, Mississippi, in a Walmart parking lot on the weekend. When this was first reported by News Channel 3, it was reported that a shoplifting call had been put out to police. Three people were seen heading out of the Walmart. Two people and a 1 year, what turned out to be a 1 year old. Well, the 1 year old was in the vehicle and was shot by a bullet that came from law enforcement. As the accusation was, is that the driver of the vehicle had driven toward police. Police opened fire. And one of the bullets hit the one-year-old child. Now, the mother is speaking. We originally were told, according to News Channel 3, that it was the aunt that was driving. The mother was holding the child in the front seat unrestrained. And the baby, of course, was the one that had gotten hit, the one-year-old. Now, what we're being told is that, yes, indeed, in fact, not only was she holding the baby, but she held it up to police saying, hey, listen, there's a kid in the car, as they were driving. And she said, quote, I raised my baby up trying to show them that he was in the car. By the time I sat my baby down, it was like 3 to 4 shots. But now it seems like the driver of the car is being referred to as a friend rather than an aunt. Regardless, Ben Crump is going to be representing the family in this case. The Senatobia police officer who fired the shot was placed on administrative leave on Tuesday.
1: Number four.
27: Well, ICE is gone. Well, they've just packed up and left Alligator Alcatraz. You remember that setup in Florida?
29: Oh, yeah.
27: Yeah. Meanwhile, ICE in Tennessee, through a week-long operation, have led to 117 illegal alien arrests after a week-long targeted enforcement operation conducted throughout Tennessee. The enforcement operation demonstrates our commitment to protecting the safety of the community and the visitors. Enforcement and Removal Operations New Orleans, Acting Field Office Director Brian Acuna said in a statement, by focusing our enforcement efforts on individuals who pose the greatest risk with support of our 287 partners, the agency partners, we help ensure, that's a lot of agencies.
29: Yeah.
27: We help ensure Tennessee communities remain safe for residents and for tourists. Incidentally, the bulk of the illegal aliens that were arrested in this sweep were in East Tennessee.
1: Number five.
29: We told you about Hernandez Govan. He was not found guilty in regards to the shooting over at Makita's Cookies of the local rap artist. However, he was arrested and charged regarding some cyber stalking and had been given just a $4,000 bond in connection with that. Well, now that bond has been revoked after texts were given in federal court between him and victims and the victim. It was presented in the court on Tuesday. A special agent with the FBI took the stand, said the complaint was filed Friday, approved that afternoon, and Govan was picked up and taken into custody on Saturday. They requested Govan remain in detention because he's considered a danger to the victim.
27: Five things. First thing, there you go. 901-683-0989 to get in the start of this morning at 610.
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27: Let's do it. How about it, man? Thursday, June 18th, Memphis Morning News on the air.
29: I smell rain in the distance.
27: Oh, yeah?
29: I think we're going to get some rain today.
27: Oh, yeah. So Tamara Sawyer has been removed from her duties. But you know what? Hey, life's good. She will continue to get a paycheck on your dime. Yes, that's right. The grift will continue.
29: How much pizza do you need to buy while in office?
27: Did she buy a lot of pizza?
29: Yeah, apparently she's a really good tipper too on our dime.
27: Well, yeah, it's not her money, of course. I would like to see comparisons of receipts when she's gone out to eat on her dime in the tipping versus your dime, the taxpayers, when she's on the clock. Just, you know, hopefully they glued everything down before she left the office. Is she officially out now?
29: Yeah, she has turned like in her keys.
27: Turned in everything yesterday?
29: Yeah, and she's locked out of her computer, so.
27: Okay.
29: So as much as she's probably trying to work, she's not going to be able to. She's going to have to just not do anything and collect the money.
27: You know, that means because
29: They took the credit cards away, too.
27: There was a period where you didn't hear much from Tamara Sawyer, did you? She was relatively quiet after her last dust up there at the courthouse when she tried to get her private security guy in with a weapon and screaming and yelling ugly things at the deputy who was just following the rules. You remember that?
29: Yeah, but you know what? Also, they didn't punish her for it, so they helped enable all this.
27: Exactly. So she continues to be enabled, and so now she's locked out of her computer. She has, you know, no duties to worry about at the courthouse. What do you think she's going to do? She's going to start probably going, she'll have all this free time, to sit at home and scroll through social media. And will we see the return of some of the ugly commentary from her that we're used to in the past?
29: Maybe so, but if you're going to try to create yourself a sympathetic character, probably not a good idea to jump on social media, but she may not care. I would think she's got a bottomless pit of money waiting to help defend her.
27: Yeah, and good judgment is not something I associate with her based on some of the statements that she's made in the past. Mocking the woman whose pet was accidentally euthanized, comments about white babies. We can go through them again if you need to, but you know, yeah. I'd like to start your morning off with a smile and some sunshine before the rain. So I don't know that I want to bring up the ugly comments by Tamara Sawyer. It's probably not good. Let's talk about something else. What? Hey, you went to soccer last night? Went to a
29: Memphis FC lost 1-0, but good crowd out there. Played a tough Little Rock team.
27: Little Rock was in town.
29: Yeah, the Little Rock Rangers.
27: Oh,
29: actually, it's actually a pretty fun game. They're going to do it again Saturday night.
27: In Little Rock?
29: At 7 o'clock. No, I'm in Memphis. It's going to be a different team coming in.
27: Oh, okay.
29: But no, that was good. And then watched some of the World Cup yesterday, which was pretty fun. USA plays tomorrow at 2, by the way. Canada and Mexico get their game on today. U.S. will be at it against Australia tomorrow. So that'll be get your work done by lunchtime, because I'm sure a lot of folks will watch USA, because it has been that first game pretty galvanizing. I think a lot of people are excited about watching the second game. And if they win the second game, I believe that virtually guarantees they will go into the single elimination knockout round.
27: Okay.
29: So a win tomorrow would be a huge deal.
27: Against Australia?
29: Yes.
27: At 2 o'clock our time. It's 3 Eastern, 2 p.m. our time.
29: Yes. Yeah. And it has been it's been fun to watch, but I would suspect behind the scenes it's probably been a logistical nightmare for a lot of cities, and just all the vast number of people and everything you got to do to even hold the games. I'm enjoying watching them, though. Thanks for everybody that's making it happen. That's for sure. I saw yesterday, too, just in a brief moment, some good news coming out of the University of Memphis. Ed Scott had mentioned some of the additional things that you'll notice that will be different at Simmons Bank Liberty Stadium this year. Mm-hmm. You know, they knocked down the cost of the basic season ticket down from $149 to $99. But they said there's going to be a new video board on the south side, the north side. And of course, they're going to have that ribbon board, you know, that horizontal strip that goes around most of the stadium. The sound system is going to be new. Instead of having just that big bank of speakers, now there will be 360-degree coverage of speakers. So actually, wherever you're sitting, you can hear what's being said and actually hear it very clearly. There's also, they're changing the lighting, the LED lighting there that'll be color changing, which I guess all the cool kids are doing these days.
27: Yeah.
29: They're also cleaning up the stadium, pressure washing, they're painting, they're getting red. You know, there's some, they're getting rid of the, you know, there's a lot of red accents on the suites, the old skyboxes and around the stadium.
27: Oh, bless you. That was
29: a good one. They're getting rid as much of the red as they possibly can because it doesn't fit with the university's motif.
27: Oh, okay.
29: The North Tunnel will also have a pedestrian path as well there. And they're also going to reseal a lot of the stadium because there's been some, I guess, leaks over the years in the concourse and stuff like that. So there's some things that will, you won't see it, but you'll get the benefit of it because they've improved it.
27: Oh, nice.
29: Yeah.
27: I heard some rumors that they are considering, at the request of Coach Huff, that he would love to have a real Tiger back in the fold here.
29: Boy, wouldn't that be something?
27: A live Tiger. I mean, I say real. I mean, a live Tiger back on the field as a part of the mascot experience.
29: Who's in? Scott Foreman was the guy I think that was in charge of that before. I think maybe.
27: Yeah,
29: so.
27: Yeah. He cared for the Toms.
29: If anybody can make it happen, it's him. Maybe that would be good. And I like the fact that he wants to do some old traditions and bring some of that stuff back. He does seem to be very much in touch with wanting the fan experience to really mean something and to get more people out there. So, yeah, we'll see. That's coming up in September, so they got a couple of months to get everything done out there.
27: Yeah, and it looks like Rush said he just drove by the stadium. Looks good. I've made a pass by or two recently, and you know, they've got the tunnel that they've done now. They've got the stadium. They've got rid of, like you said, the red accents around the frames of the windows on the suites, and that always seemed kind of strange to me. Why was that red? But again, it was city owned. It wasn't the University of Memphis Stadium.
29: You think Carol Coletta liked red? You think she did it back in the day?
27: Who knows? But it's you know, remember, let's not forget that stadium. Just think about the condition that it would be in today had the deal not got worked out. And thanks to the Smith family for facilitating the deal to get the city to hand it off to the University of Memphis.
29: Right. Rest in peace, Uncle Fred.
27: Because everything else the city touches. Boy, I can't wait to see what that Sheraton's going to look like.
29: And how is that bird watching platform going to be in 3 years?
27: Yeah. Oh, the cynicism. It's thick, but hey, when you got a city like Memphis running things, it's you know,
29: it's not cynicism though. When you're looking at the track record, though, is it? I think we can give ourselves a little bit of a break.
27: Yeah, that's true.
29: Yeah, no, man. 901-683-0989 on this Thursday. Our phone number. You can call. You can also text. And it's gonna be. I think we're gonna have another terrific show today. Of course, Thursday means you're going to get certain treats at certain times at 6:35. Lynn Neal, the real deal, will be joining us at 7:35. Joe Lupino Esposito. Yep, he is going to be with us from Pacific Legal Foundation. It's Thursday, so that means at 8:20, Jake joins us. You would think, okay, guys, you know, that sounds great. That sounds like a complete show. But nay, nay, that is not the complete show because we have some added features for you coming up just after the beginning of the 8 o'clock hour. Cameron Sexton joins us today, and the Education Oversight Board is now complete for Memphis Shelby County Schools. We'll talk to him about that. Of course, he's Speaker of the House, so there may be a few other things that pop up. And if something's on your mind to bring up, 901-683-0989. That's our Rick's Powder Coating text line. Carol Baskin would protest having a live tiger. Thank you, 500. Of course, Carol Baskin was from, she was on Tiger King.
27: Tiger King, yeah.
29: Yeah, what's his name? Joe. What was his name? Joe Exotic did not like Carol Baskin.
27: Yeah, he is in jail now.
29: Is he in the Little Rock jail? Or
27: I
29: was
27: don't know
29: he?
27: Where he's at. Yeah,
29: somewhere.
27: He's in a jail somewhere. 620-901-683-0989. Let's go.
29: Good morning, all you crazy cats and kittens.
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25: See, KDOT crews picking up the barrels now here on the south leg of 240 eastbound, opening it up from one lane. We have also the ramp. It looks like it's opening at Perkins with all this road work that they've been doing. So right now it's still going to be kind of jammed up here between Getwell and about Mount Moriah as they slow roll backwards trying to pick up all the...
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9: I'm Bill Hemmer, and these are the most impactful moments in American history. June 19, 2019, President Trump made history. With just one step, President Trump became the first sitting U.S. president to step foot into the demilitarized zone greeted by North Korea's leader, Kim Jong-un. The Korean DMZ was established in 1953, a 160-mile-long scar that divided the country into two. It's a site built from negotiations designed to end the fighting and violence, though not the Korean War itself. And yet on the grounds of this heavily guarded buffer, two leaders from two different worlds met. It was a meeting that was expected to last 5 minutes. Instead, it went 53 minutes. No treaties, no palaces, but instead, a handshake. For more, go to foxnewspodcast.com. I'm Bill Hemmer, Fox News.
27: It's 6:23, Memphis Morning News, 78. Now I'm Ditch. There's Tim. The memo of understanding was signed, and you know, memos of understanding aren't binding, really, are they? It's just basically, hey, we sat down, we talked about it, or at least our negotiators did on our behalf, and we came to an understanding that these are the things we'll do. It's not how we'll do it. It's not any details of it. They're just essentially bullet points, right?
29: Yeah, bullet points, framework. Yeah, absolutely. And, of course, Trump signing it over there at the G7. And let's just get the big question out there, out in front. Of course, Donald Trump does not trust the Iranians.
27: No.
29: If he trusted them, he would not threaten to drop bombs on their heads.
27: Right.
29: Would he?
27: Constantly. He said multiple times during his appearances yesterday at the G7.

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2: Doing that. It's like, it's you know, if I was sitting there, I might say, maybe not, I don't know, but I think about it, and I think, well, Mike, isn't that exactly what happened? We won, you lost. Now come to the negotiating table, and during that time, we're going to let commerce move back, you know, and get things moving again in the Strait. So Mike Pence wants to continue the blockade and block commerce in the Strait of Hormuz during the next 60 days, as if that is some sort of a better deal.
3: It's what it seems like he's saying, and he always prefaces these things. To me, you look at him, and it's like, okay, you're a bit of a weasel.
2: Oh, no, he's a total weasel.
3: Because he prefaces these things, oh, I want to congratulate her. Let me be the first to say, or amongst the first to say, congratulations to President Trump, or, hey, I stand behind what President Trump's trying to do, and then comes the big butt and the knife in the back.
2: Yeah,
3: that's how he operates. And he does it with just a little bit of a gleam in his eye and, you know, never really changing tone of voice or anything like that. No surprise that he would. No. There's no shock there that he would say that. But he would much rather, I guess, let the gas prices stay jacked up. And rather than see how long Iran can go without violating, you know, any agreement that's supposed to go into place tomorrow. That's when everything's supposed to kick in.
2: Oh, really?
3: Yeah.
2: Okay. And then they will begin the 60-day negotiations, and it they'll work out the details of it all. But this is just a, hey, we've come to the understanding that we're going to stop this. Iran says they're going to stop pursuing nuclear weapons. And it's so funny to watch talking heads who are, they couldn't be farther from the table of negotiations. And just because somebody read to you the 14 page bullet points or the 14 bullet points doesn't mean that you have all the knowledge of what's going on behind the scenes. But you know, that's where news entertainment channels, you know, they have to program something. So let's talk about, like, we know all the details of what's going on.
3: Yeah, I mean, what we've been given, as you mentioned, 14 separate points, and that's what they are. It's essentially each one is one sentence. That doesn't explain everything, but it gives you what it does. It basically hands you the compass in which direction this is going to go, and points you. It's a map, not a compass. It's a map.
2: William's on the phone to chime in here. Go ahead, William.
4: Good morning, guys.
2: Sir.
4: First off, real quick. You know, we just found out that Michelle Obama's a man, but also Mike Pence is, I'm pretty sure, has been dead for like 20 years and is a robot anyway. So he's never had a true thought of his own that wasn't pre-programmed by somebody else. But Mike Pence is also one of the Republicans and some of the Democrats the same way, that he's so single cellular brained that he thinks that the only thing that comes out of the Middle East and through the Strait of Hormuz is oil. What he doesn't realize is what's going on in the Strait, it's not just affecting our economy. It's affecting the economy of every country in the world, because it's not just oil. There's raw materials and other commerce things that need to come through that Strait, which is fertilizer. I mean, there's components we need for commercial roofing, for insulation boards, all this stuff. And it's caused, not only does the slowdown of getting those materials cause price escalations in the market, but then it also, not only do you continue to get hit with escalations from all of your different shippers. So it's almost like getting hit with tariff fees. So it makes everything go higher. And the problem is, too, is certain people that have capital projects coming up, they either kick those projects out longer, or it causes a bull run, and then they start getting worried about getting hit with escalations on a budgeted project, that they all start running fast and hurried up and going to the table and signing contracts, which contractors like me, we benefit from it in like the first 90 days, and then we don't, because then we start having issues getting it, then we can't lock in prices for the duration of a new construction build. So he doesn't have enough sense to understand how

0: all these other things happen.
1: Gotcha, man. Hey, we got to cut you loose for a Fox News update, but brother, thanks for the update. That you're so right.
2: 6:31, Lynn Neal up after this.
3: Fox News, I'm Gianna Gelosi. Overnight, President Trump signed the Memorandum of Understanding, formally marking the ceasefire extension with Iran.
4: It's a Memorandum of Understanding. If it doesn't get done in 60 days, it's all right. We go back to bombing. You know, I don't want to do that because it's so good.
3: Within the deal,
5: it will end the naval blockade, reopen the Strait of Hormuz toll-free for 60 days, so there will be more talks to take place to determine the next steps after that. It calls for Iran to dilute its highly enriched uranium. It would lift sanctions on Iran. The U.S. will help develop, quote, at least $300 billion for the reconstruction and economic development of the Islamic Republic of Iran.
3: Fox's Alex Hogan, millions of people are lining lower Manhattan today for a ticker tape parade honoring the New York Knicks after they won their first NBA championship in 53 years. 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
7: Wrapped up the overnight construction on a 240 eastbound. They're right, still kind of milling about Getwell. They just grabbed the last of those barrels, so there's still going to be some activity there. They were also wrapping up northbound Midtown 240 coming off Malfunction Junction. That ramp is still down to one lane, but now we've had a crash occur in that backup right about the Elvis Presley overpass. They're over to the side. Shelby is blocked between Lamar and Mendenhall. A train is stopped there in the area, and the traffic light is out at Airways and Lamar. I'm with you with your total traffic.
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1: 6:35 here, Memphis Morning News. Yeah, William, who we just heard from in the contracting business. And always, you know, when we hear from William, we always know we're going to get a, you know, a very Rock solid, I think, comment as this morning we did again. And, you know, he brought up the point about it's so much more than just oil through the Strait of Hormuz. It's an economic pipeline around the world for so many other things other than just oil. And to just, in Mike Pence's word, let's just leave the blockade up. We should have told him we won, you lost. And until this, and it really essentially isn't that what we're doing, but Trump's smart enough to realize in the meantime, we've got to get commerce moving again.
0: Yes, because the American people would like to see some tangible results, and this gets some of those. And of course, also the massive removal of their leadership and now the commitment. The U.S. has to remain committed, and so does its allies, to make sure that that nuclear weapon doesn't get done, because Iran's not going to stick to that.
1: Well,
0: at best, it'll be until a Democrat president comes in. At worst, it could be at any given time.
1: That's the thing, is the commentary yesterday from some of those, including I think even Mike Pence, was that this line in there that says you have to dilute the nuclear dust. His point was we should destroy it. We should go in and remove it. Trusting that they're going to dilute it means that they could retain it and undilute it essentially later. I'm not worried about any of that at the moment. You know, initially I was of the mindset of just go in and just wipe them all off the face of the earth. Every damn one of them. And I'm not talking about the citizens of Earth. I'm talking about the Revolutionary Guard and all of those who claim to be in leadership roles that are pushing the kill America, kill Israel at all costs mentality. You just got to get rid of every damn one of them.
0: The Memorandum of Understanding is not a victory lap. It's not the end. It's just a preview of the chapters to come, because obviously there's still lots of work to be done.
1: Speaking of getting things done, he is Lynn Neal, the real deal.
0: That sounded kind of like an evil laugh there, Lynn.
2: It did, didn't it? Hey, I'm thinking that Mike Pence is suffering from TDS right now. You know, is why that he's doing it. And plus, he's trying to sell books. So,
1: yeah, selling books.
2: His timing is perfect, and it's all about making money.
1: But Tim's right, Lynn Neal. He always starts his statement by talking about, you know, my time with President Trump, and I congratulate him, but now I'm gonna throw him under the bus.
0: Yeah, notice he didn't invite you back, Mike.
1: Yeah.
2: Yeah. He's suffering.
0: That was the real, and I think, didn't Trump call that the real deal, this memorandum of understanding?
2: He did call that the real deal. That's what he called it.
0: Yeah, well, speaking of, I know you had to be honored by that, so honor us with some with some racing news.
2: Hey, listen, there's been a lot of talk, I've had a lot of people that have questioned me about the motorsports park, about what's going on at the motorsports park, and I have absolutely no news about what's going on at the motorsports park, except for that nothing is going on out there.
1: Yeah.
2: So I just want to tell everybody, just don't lose hope. Those guys are, they're racing. The IHRA this weekend is racing their first of the Triple Crown race that starts today at National Trail Raceway in Hebron, Ohio. And, the IHRA is going strong. They're just not making much movement on Fight Road at the Memphis Motorsports Park right now. But like I said, you know, don't lose.
1: Yeah. Hope. And it's radio silence. You know, I got direct connection with the man Daryl Cuttle of IHR, and I'm being ghosted completely. He's like, I don't know who this clown is. I'm not going to talk to him about what we're doing in Memphis. They'll all find out when we do it. But I was told by somebody who says, and the guy's I think is pretty close to the situation because of for economic reasons in Shelby County, said that he understands the plans are to get things back moving in September or October, I think. Doesn't mean it opens then. I think that's when the plans were to get it moving again, and maybe the spring of next year is when you might see some racing out there.
2: And I'm thinking that all the activity that's going on down there in South Haven at the XAI plant, I mean, there are 5,000 employees that they're shipping in and out of there 24 hours a day, 7 days a week. Those guys are working 12-hour shifts. And I've witnessed it. I mean, at Don McCommon's machine shop is directly the next piece of property across the road from where all this is going on. And I'm telling you, I was down there this week, and they are getting it down there. Yeah. So, you know, like I've said before, I'm thinking that those guys are more interested in making money than spending money right now. So, you know, when you make a lot of money, you can spend some money.
1: That's right. Well, so, hey, listen. Hey, you got the Real Deal Race Report this weekend.
2: I do have the Real Deal Race Report this weekend. Hey, there's a lot of things going on this weekend. The 8th annual Greg Hodnett Memorial Race is Saturday night at Riverside Speedway. It features ASCS sprint cars, 360 sprint cars. Tomorrow night at Crawley's Ridge is a race that they call No Fender Friday, which is going to have the ASCS sprint cars. There are two nights of 360 sprint car racing within a 100-mile radius of Memphis. The Vroom Legends are going to be at Paragould at No Fender Friday tomorrow night. So I'm excited about this weekend. Also, at Holly Springs is Father's Day Grudge Fest. The gates are going to open Sunday at 4 o'clock. And Holly Springs Motorsports is getting it down there in Holly Springs, Mississippi. So the Real Deal Race Report this week is going to have Rick Taylor's going to be in the studio. He's going to be talking about the IHRA and what's going on maybe at the Memphis Motorsports Park if he has any inside information. And Bob Colley's going to cover the American Motocross from last weekend, which was off the chain. Lee Milliken Hubbard's going to be in the studio talking about what happened in the NHRA last week was another thing that's going on. Plus, we've got the part of the Rays Racing family tree of racers in the Memphis area is going to be in the studio. A sprint car racer whose name is Corey Ray is going to be our guest in the studio this week on the Real Deal Race Report. I'm excited about it.
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2: Yes, they do. All right, guys. Hey, I got to go.
1: Hey, beat it. Lynn Neal, the Real Deal. 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The good, the bad, and the ugly. We will serve that up here in just a few minutes. McDonald's says to celebrate the 250th anniversary of this country, or the birthday of this country, rather, they are going to go back to serving fried apple pie. I don't remember the days when apple pie was fried at McDonald's. I'm not a apple pie fan anyway, so. But they said that as part of the 250th birthday, McDonald's announced on Tuesday that they're bringing back fried apple pies for the first time in more than 30 years when they went to baking their apple pies.
0: And they're not just apple pies. At McDonald's, I think you have to use the term, not officially, but in the vernacular, hot apple pie.
1: Oh, hot. Okay.
0: Because they're always piping hot.
1: Yeah. like their coffee.
0: Bordering between second and third degree burn. Hot apple pie.
1: 1968 is when McDonald's introduced fried apple pie, the same year that they introduced the Big Mac. And guess where they did it?
0: Where?
1: At a McDonald's franchise in Tennessee.
0: Oh, wow.
1: Developed the rectangular-shaped fried apple pie, served in a cardboard sleeve.
0: Much like the Hot Pockets of today. They were the innovator.
1: And it was 1992 that McDonald's replaced their fried apple pies with a baked version, responding to consumer awareness of fat and cholesterol consumption. Fried apple pie, or as Tim reminds us, hot fried apple pie, remains one of the biggest selling items on McDonald's menu. How about that?
0: Hot apple pie coming back.
1: The apple pie, but fried apple pie, fried version, continues and always has been sold and one of the biggest selling items in Mexico, Australia, and China.
0: Okay, so bringing it back here, I wonder, is that going to be temporary like the McRib? Is that the McRib of dessert?
1: Temporary. Yeah, it's temporary.
0: Okay.
1: But here's what's funny. It's 230 calories in a baked apple pie. That's 10 more calories than the fried apple pie.
0: How is that even possible?
1: Oh, According to the company's website, a cup of boiled lentils, a single almond Snickers bar, and a grande coffee frappuccino from Starbucks have about the same calorie count.
0: See, I'm not a fried apple pie kind of guy. This may sound kind of weird. I like the chocolate pies.
1: Yeah. So anyway, McDonald's decided that it was a good marketing thing to bring back the fried apple pie for America's 250th. And the it's so funny because the story, the AP did this story, and in there it says 130, they broke down the numbers. 130 is the number of people on a Facebook page that asked for the original fried apple pie to be brought back. So I guess the AP story is claiming that it was the 130 people on Facebook that are bringing single-handedly back the fried apple pie to America.
0: Oh, okay. Thank you for your service, 130 people.
1: Yeah. There's some more silly numbers in this that I won't go into, but
0: fix the ice cream machine first, and then let's talk apple pie.
1: Oh, there you go.
0: I got a clue for you coming up in just a few moments. And, of course, the good, the bad, and the ugly. It is 646.
1: Yes, sir. We will dive into all of that. Your calls and comments at 901-683-0989.
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7: Good morning. A crash on 240 westbound just before you get to Malfunction Junction right there about the Elvis Presley overpass. Over to the right side, traffic is heavy anyway because of the road work that was going on. So watch for the delays here. There's still some crews that are milling about through the area as well. Traffic lights are out on Airways. They were out at Lamar. Now they're saying they're out at Park Avenue as well. So watch for the stretch to be without any traffic signals. I'm Woody Hayes with your total traffic.
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19: Here's your forecast from News Channel 3. Get ready for another warm and humid day ahead. Highs nearing 90 and a heat index near 100, but afternoon and evening showers from our latest cold front. I'm News Channel 3 weather expert Todd Demers.
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1: All right, listen up. Here we go. Tim's got a clue.
0: Yeah, coming up at 7:20, it's our pop quiz. We're going to play for Elfo Grisani gift certificate. I'm going to give you four possible answers. Only one will be correct. I'm going to remove one of the wrong answers right now. One of the wrong answers is the cassette tape. The cassette tape is wrong.
1: It's 7:20. Say cassette tape at 7:20 if you want to win a $50 gift card to Elfo Grisani's. Tommy Rowe Jr. is in studio with us. T. Rowe. What's going on, man? You're gonna jump in the van and head to Millington, is that right?
27: Yeah, getting ready to go to Roland's Tire here in just a little bit, up in Millington, Tennessee. It's gonna be gonna go up there and check out the flag box and see how that's going, and encourage people to come out to bring their flags.
1: Yeah, it's be a good reminder as we head into the weekend to stop by Roland's Tire and Auto and.
0: 4998 Navy Road, if I'm not mistaken, Tommy. Of course, you would already know that because you have to go there and find it. But the box is there to drop off. It's the flags you want to retire. But you can go out there for that reason and more, or there's a chance to actually win a prize, right?
27: Yeah, there's a barcode on the box itself. You can scan the box and enter yourself to win a brand-new hand-stitched American-made American flag. Just in time for the 250th anniversary of America.
1: Yeah, that's important. We would not. It would be really silly of us to give out a bunch of American flags, and it says right on the packaging of the flags, made in China.
27: Well, you can go to Walmart right now. You can go and find all of those American flags right there in the aisle of Walmart. Made in China. You know, American flags.
1: So. Because is there anything in Walmart that's made in America anymore?
0: The bottled water, maybe.
27: Maybe Coca-Cola?
1: Yeah.
0: How are you not a DJ on one of the radio stations here? Because you sound like you've been doing this for 20 years, man.
27: Oh, definitely not.
0: Will you do me a favor and say 6:53, 7 minutes before 7 o'clock?
27: 6:53, 7 minutes before 7 o'clock.
28: Ditch and Tim with a good, the bad, and the ugly. Having a good time, having a good time. First the good.
0: Hey, 10 in a row coming up next. No, we do have some good news. He's been on the run for more than a year, but not anymore. Cuff him and stuff him. Yeah, in Jackson, Tennessee, Mikel Marable was charged with evading arrest and violation of probation. He's been on the run since September of 2024 when he was pulled over during a traffic stop. He got away, but not anymore. They busted him. They found him at a house in Humboldt, Tennessee, and now after being on the run for 21 months, he's now behind bars.
1: Yeah, it seems like everything always goes back to a crime report here on Memphis Morning News because there's so much to talk about with it.
28: Now so, the bad.
1: Let's just keep the crime report going. An Ashland City man is facing aggravated assault charges. Police say that he chased down a group of teenagers who removed an anti-ice sign in his front yard. The guy is anti-ice. He doesn't like ice in his drinks, and he also doesn't like ICE agents, apparently. He actually strangled a 17-year-old, the driver, during the confrontation. Now, he chased them to a local auto parts store, and that's where this alleged strangulation happened. According to the affidavit, the police department there said the guy is named Jacob Barta. He's 37 years old. He was arrested last week following the altercation at the O'Reilly Auto Parts store after he had chased down these kids for stealing his end ice sign in the front yard of his crib.
0: Oh, boy. You know, and I always thought it was the convenience stores. Apparently, it's the auto parts stores you got to stay away from. It's where the danger is.
28: Here's the ugly.
0: You know, it's let's mix World Cup and crime. How about that? We'll mix both of them. Two hot topics. And this happened in the middle of a broadcast. Warren Barton's been doing just an amazing job as a play-by-play announcer for the World Cup on the Fox Network. And he was doing the match last night, Colombia and Uzbekistan. This was in Mexico City, and near the end of the match, somebody had thrown a beer, and it didn't clear the row, and it hit him in the forehead. He's dripping with blood while he's calling the final few moments of the match. In fact, I think he called a goal while bleeding from the forehead. He turned out to be okay. He said after the match, he quipped that actually, during part of the match, it made it easier because it looked like there were twice as many players, so it was easier to call the game. But he's going to be okay. He'll be back on the air in the next day or two. But Warren Barton, thank you for your service out there, fighting through, getting beamed while calling the game.
1: I don't want to ruin your breakfast, but this is truly an ugly story. There's actually the good, the bad, and the ugly all in this story. Police in Vietnam have made a major bust in a cat meat ring. So they have recovered 400 cats that were caged and being prepared to be sold for human consumption.
0: Oh, boy.
1: Yeah, that does happen, apparently.
0: I'm actually a little more disgusted than I would have been a year ago. I'm a cat owner now, so that actually hits a little bit harder home.
1: And what's even more disgusting is some of the pictures of the condition.
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7: How would you feel if you weren't recognized for an historic contribution? The greatest stories are often left unrecorded behind the scenes. Hollywood, 1939. Actress and dancer Karen Marsh was hired by MGM as Judy Garland's stand-in for their latest film, The Wizard of Oz, as the two were strikingly similar in build and height. To avoid Garland the tedium of being on set while cameras were being adjusted, Marsh would continually pace through the land of Oz until each scene was properly framed for the former to step in. And although hers were the feet that famously tapped the legendary ruby slippers together, as a stand-in, Marsh's role in the eventual masterpiece would go uncredited. Nevertheless, Marsh would continue acting and dancing until her career was cut tragically short by a plane crash in 1949, which she miraculously survived, but was told she would never dance again due to an injury to her left foot. However, she would prove her physicians wrong, and at over a century old, continues to donate her talents as a dance therapy instructor. Karen Marsh is one of the last surviving members of The Wizard of Oz, and has since gained the recognition she deserves as an ambassador at fan events and reunions, as she relentlessly perseveres down her own lengthy yellow brick road.
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7: What risks would you be willing to take to tell a compelling story? Little did one woman know that her answer to this question would forever transform the shape of journalism. New York, 1887. 23-year-old journalist Nellie Bly is tasked with a harrowing assignment to investigate the living conditions of a mental institute on an island in the East River. to do so, Bly heroically posed as a patient in order to experience and report on such matters firsthand, which would lead to the publication of an exposé that prompted governments to push for greater reforms and funding for mental health care. However, Bly would continue to challenge her boundaries as a journalist, as just 2 years later, she would embark on an ambitious solo trip around the world in order to beat the fictional record in Jules Verne's novel Around the World in 80 Days, which she would inevitably complete in just 72 days, further cementing her status as a female pioneer in the male-dominated field. Nellie Bly would go on to become the first female combat journalist during World War I, before tragically passing away from pneumonia at the age of 57 in 1922. And yet, she is forever remembered as a foundress of investigative journalism, whose impact continues to inspire the countless women who follow in her footsteps.
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10: They are either jealous, stupid, or bad people. I'm Dave Anthony, Fox News. That's what President Trump posted on Truth Social about those he calls fools who think he hasn't been tough enough on Iran. The morning after he signed the deal with Iran at the end of the G7 summit in France to end the conflict.
12: We're never going to let them have a nuclear weapon.
10: Now, Iran's president also signed the agreement that will open the Strait of Hormuz to oil and other shipping, which President Trump says will avoid an economic catastrophe. The deal also gives Iran sanctions relief, sets up a reconstruction fund, then would unfreeze some of their assets, which is getting criticized by some Republicans and Democrats in Congress. But the president insists
12: it's not our money, it's their money, and we froze it at a certain point in time. I guess we're going to have to give it back.
10: Fox's Trey Yingst reports from Tel Aviv.
13: As for the missile program of Iran, President Trump said from France yesterday that the Iranians will have some missiles because neighboring countries have missiles. There was a lot of reaction across the region to those comments, but this is not a final deal with the Iranian regime. This is an extension of the ceasefire between the United States and Iran. He said if they don't adhere to the terms of this deal and don't ultimately give up their nuclear program, that he would resume the bombing campaign against the Islamic Republic.
10: War Secretary Pete Hegseth is at a NATO meeting in Brussels, calling on allies to take more responsibility for their own security in Europe.
14: Capable of deterring right here on the continent and taking the lead for the conventional defense.
10: Hegseth also announced a six-month review of American forces stationed in Europe. One of the men charged in the plot the FBI thwarted to stage a White House attack, Daniel Eskridge, due in court today in Missouri.
15: Prosecutors say the five men arrested planned to deploy drones armed with explosives in and around the UFC Freedom 250 event last Sunday in order to force an evacuation, and then planned to deploy snipers to fire upon high-value targets within the fleeing crowd.
10: That's Fox's Chanley Painter. 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
28: The Mitch Wright Plumbing, Heating, and Air News Desk. Here's what you need to know.
16: Good morning. We got trouble going on right now in the construction zone. 40 westbound at the 101 connector. A vehicle is stalled out in the right lane, leaving only one lane to get through the construction here. That's 40 westbound at the 101 connector. TDOT is on the way. They're going to try to shove this out of the way and get the lane open. Still have a crash here down on 240 westbound before you get to Malfunction Junction over to the right side. Traffic lights out affecting airways between Lamar and Park. I'm Whitty with your total traffic.
17: Here's your forecast from News Channel 3. Get ready for another warm and humid day ahead. Highs nearing 90 and a heat index near 100, but afternoon and evening showers from our latest cold front. I'm News Channel 3 weather expert Todd Demers.
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0: After 53 years, the New York Knicks are the NBA champions, and now the New York Police Department are deploying 10,000 officers to safeguard their victory parade a little bit later today. College World Series, that's now set for the finale. It's a best 2 out of 3 starting on Saturday. The North Carolina Tar Heels take on the Oklahoma Sooners Saturday and Sunday, and the third game would be on Monday if necessary. More World Cup action. England takes the victory while Cristiano Ronaldo and Portugal drew. Mexico and Canada play today. USA plays Australia tomorrow at 2 p.m. Close but no cigar for both Memphis teams. Memphis Redbirds lost 10-8 last night to Nashville, and Memphis FC lost to Little Rock 1-0. Memphis FC back at it Saturday night at home at 7.
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1: You know, they got to beat Nashville. I mean, the Redbirds just have to beat Nashville. That's just...
0: Well, they got another chance tonight.
1: Okay. Are they in Nashville or here?
0: Memphis. They're in Memphis all week.
1: All right, good. Yeah, Memphis Redbirds.
0: Yeah, got to get the W against Nashville. You know, that and that rivalry goes back decades, even to Double-A ball when it was the Memphis Chicks taking on the Nashville Sounds in Double-A. Now we're both grown up in Triple-A.
1: Are we going to see Carlisle down there with his pickleball racket?
0: I don't know. Maybe in the concourse, or maybe out in the right field bleachers playing pickleball on the tables or something. Perhaps. Yeah. Perhaps. You never know.
1: What a clown show. The city of Memphis is such a clown show. Now, Tamara Sawyer, as she's referred to in the indictment, Tamara Sawyer has been relieved of duty, turned in her keys, and now she gets a 60-day vacation. Well, in the meantime, she'll have plenty of time to sit around and scroll through social media and see all the comments about her and respond, I'm sure, in her very polite ways that she's so used to doing.
0: Let me throw you a crazy question here. What some may perceive as crazy, and I say that because even I think I might be crazy for asking this, would it have been just better to not suspend her and make her work for her money rather than suspend her and give her a paid vacation?
1: Well, you know, the parameters of your question, that's a tough one. I would really rather her just be suspended. You're relieved of duty until or pending this case. If you're convicted, can they claw back the 60-day paychecks that she earned?
0: I don't.
1: While she was sitting at home doing nothing?
0: I don't know. That's why I'm saying, why not make her earn the pay rather than just take the credit cards away and make her work?
1: Yeah. Nail everything down to her desk so she can't walk out of the building with it.
0: Because think about it. If she's suspended for 60 days with pay, if somehow she gets reinstated, she's had the 60 days off. Plus, she keeps her vacation. She keeps her sick time. She keeps any flex days off. Think about that. She can't
1: go to Jamaica to hang out with Wanda.
0: That's right, because they took her passport.
1: Okay,
0: that's correct. Can't leave the country. They have taken away her for work wise. She had to turn in her keys. She does not have access online or to the computers there. But I mean, why not make her work for it? Because now, I mean, regardless, she's going to make bank. If she's making, she's got to be making what, upwards of 150 probably, or more than that.
1: No clue. Think about that position pays. I guess we can look and see. It's a public position, so
0: yeah. I mean, she's going to. I mean, that's money she does not have to work for. They're just giving it to her to not show up,
1: or decrease her pay. Hey, you're going to get 40% of your pay while you're on paid leave. I know it doesn't quite work that way, but. Yeah, I'm with you, Tim. Actually, now you've convinced me that maybe they should have left her on the clock.
0: You know what? Just send her back to work, severely restrict what she has to do, but she has to show up. She has to put time in. You know, take away her pizza credit card, take away the Uber Eats, and make her work for 60 days. I think that would have been better because now, you know, she has free time to do whatever she wants to do.
1: How many employees in the Shelby County court system who just take their bag lunch to work every day? They can't, they don't have the luxury of ordering an Uber Eats delivery on the taxpayer dime. They just go in and work the grind every day, huh?
0: Well, unless she's buying a lot of them the food.
1: Oh no, it's just for her and her close friends, man.
0: Yeah, I don't know, man. I the more I think about it, the more it would have been better if she was at the office today.
1: Yeah.
0: And then if she's proven guilty, then okay. Then take it from there.
1: Do you believe that once this is, or through the process of this, some people may come forward who have worked in that office and, I guess whistleblowers, but just more than anything, talk about how, I don't know what Tamara Sawyer is like to work for or work with. I just know her public persona is not very pleasant.
0: I will say this, that perhaps one of the reasons that she has been told not to go back to the office and she's been suspended is perhaps there are some relationships within their office that they are aware of that would make that very difficult for those that work in that office to do their jobs. Ooh. At this point. Perhaps. I don't know that for a fact, but that could be a possibility.
1: Speculation is certainly not out of question here. 901-683-0989. What do you think about that?
0: Let's assume she makes at least 10 grand a month down there. So she's basically, they're handing her $20,000 to not show up to work.
1: Must be nice. So I'm telling you, man, the grift, the public in this city, in this county, and it's probably everywhere, but it just seems like all the places I've lived over the years in my radio travels, the grift and the love to just work and to collect your paycheck off the taxpayer's back is more heralded here than anywhere else I've ever seen. Just keep going, man. When you're out of one office, find another office to go to. Public office I'm talking about. And that's how many people like Tamara Sawyer, how many different positions has she had in the Shelby County over the years? I mean, that's just the way of life here. Just keep living off the taxpayers' back, man. Well, life's easy when you're doing that.
0: Well, it's interesting because she left town to work for Amazon, right? And then mysteriously reappeared?
1: Briefly, yeah. What happened with the Amazon gig?
0: I don't know.
1: Was she given Amazon credit cards?
0: I don't know. I don't want to speculate on that because I have no idea.
1: 901-683-0989 if you want to chime in on this, or are you just talking about the Tamara Sawyer thing becoming tiresome? It's up to you. If you want to further talk about it, we're more than happy to. The deal that was signed by Trump yesterday is not the full deal, though. It was it's called a
0: MOU.
1: MOU. And we know what the MOUs with the city are like, don't we?
0: Those get kind of tenuous, don't they?
1: Because was it the Memphis Police Association that had a memorandum of agreement with the city regarding the
0: compensation, wasn't it?
1: It was regarding the ranks. The ranks. The city just said, hey, we're going to sign a memo of understanding on the ranks. The second lieutenants or the second, I don't remember, but the city reneged on what they had signed and agreed on in their memo of understanding. Well, the Trump deal is pretty simple. As he points out extensively yesterday that, hey, man, listen, if we want to, we'll just go back and drop some bombs on him. He had plenty to say about all this yesterday.
12: I let him know. I said, look, if you don't adhere to the agreement, I don't want to do that, but we're going to bomb the hell out of you.
1: Yeah, I mean, it's pretty simple.
12: They have to behave themselves. If they're not behaving, they get hit again. You know, they'll be hit again because we can do it very easily.
1: And, he talks about the what's interesting is some people are saying, well, geez, they're still going to be allowed to possess weapons, not a nuclear weapon, but weapons.
4: If other countries have them, it's a little bit unfair for them not to have some. A ballistic missile is not the same thing as what we're talking about when we talk nuclear.
1: Some were suggesting yesterday that we're seeing a little softer side of Trump. He's feeling a little bit sorry for him after he's decimated their military. Do you see that?
0: I don't think so. I think he's actually taken the emotion out of it, and I think he is being a little practical with that. Now, you know, until we see the entire agreement. I mean, it is premature and quite stupid to say whether or not I agree or disagree with any of what we've seen, because to your point, I think you laid it out perfectly. A memorandum of understanding is, here are the things that we tentatively agree on, but now the rub is, how do we get there from here and get all of those details and then put pen to paper and make that official? That, you know, when you get a yes in business, whether it's negotiating for a house or a particular contract or in international relations, there's really two parts. There's the yes, but the yes truly isn't the yes until you get an agreement on how do we get there from here. Because you can say yeah, but if you don't have a roadmap on how to get there, then it really means nothing. And so part one is done. Now it'll be interesting to see part two on what is agreed to.
12: They are thrilled that we made a deal. Every one of them. There's not one nation that came to us and said, please, sir, keep dropping bombs on them. Please keep dropping bombs. The stupid people say that.
1: The stupid people. Mike Pence's of the world say that.
12: If we didn't do this deal, we could have dropped more bombs for another 3 weeks, 2 weeks, 4 weeks, 2 years.
1: Yeah, so the process is this. The next 60 days, commerce will get flowing again through the Strait of Hormuz, or Hormuz Strait, as Trump calls it sometimes. It will be moving again, and there's so much more than just oil moving through the strait. It is definitely a big part of so much of what the world does, and you realize you know, economically how important that part of the world is for things like the fertilizer and, of course, the petroleum products, but so much more is going in and out through there. So, you know, this idea that just because the memo of understanding was signed off on doesn't mean that Iran is going to get to charge ships tolls in 60 days. That means in there that Iran can talk with Oman and some of the other countries. Hey, how do you want to manage the Strait of Hormuz? What can we do here? And Saudi Arabia is not going to say, sure, let's charge fees. Go ahead, charge fees. Maybe Saudi Arabia will say that because they're building that pipeline that's going to completely bypass the strait anyway.
0: Yeah.
1: So they're like, yeah, do whatever you want. We'll pipe our products, and we can do it by land.
0: Yeah, and tomorrow's supposed to be the day things kick off, but word is the Strait of Hormuz opens up. The oil futures the last couple of days have looked very promising when it comes to the pricing. Taking a look at today's crude oil futures, down again, $74.99 a barrel. That's down another $1.80, which is quite nice. Yesterday, I believe that ranged up near close to 77, around 76.50 or so, but nonetheless continues to nudge down. So we'll keep an eye on that, but hopefully that continues to make its way to the pump for you and me.
1: Yeah, that would be good. Most Americans, it's like, yeah, okay, cool, the Iran deal. Yeah, whatever. How much am I paying for gas? But there's so much more to it than your pump prices. I know that is something that we all are affected by every day, and we see it every day. That's the most impactful thing right now, here and now in our lives. But what Trump has done is eliminated for the foreseeable future, and hopefully for most of eternity, that in my lifetime, there will not be any more threats of nuclear bombs from Iran. The other big key issue is they've got to disassociate themselves from these organizations like Hezbollah.
0: Yeah.
1: And if they don't, as Trump said, we'll go back to bombing them. Now, when Trump's out of office, what happens?
0: Before we go further on that, I want to ask you, with his comments about we'll go back to bombing them, and of course a couple of days he talks about just dropping bombs on their head, does that sound like a guy that's naive and trusts Iran?
1: No.
0: It's that simple. He doesn't trust him. So anybody that thinks he's being naive about this, listen to what he says. He's telling you exactly what he's thinking, is that it's a trust but verify. And if he can't verify it, then okay. Then back we go.
1: Yeah, and there was
0: kind of the out of the Reagan mold a little bit.
1: The whole idea of giving them or allowing them to possess weapons. You know, his point in that comment that we played was pretty simple.
4: If other countries have them, it's a little bit unfair for them not to have some. A ballistic missile is not the same thing as what we're talking about.
1: Yeah,
4: he's
1: talking about, you know, Iran still, as a sovereign country, should have the ability to protect themselves equally with what's surrounding them. And if other countries have ballistic missiles, that they should be able to possess enough to protect themselves, right?
0: And I think that's in the context of a regime that is not hostile to the U.S. for the most part, or to Israel. But yes, generally speaking, I think he envisions at least slightly more peaceful environment there. Yeah.
1: Listen, I don't trust the IRGC or any of those who have been in leadership in Iran. I don't trust them at all. Trump is giving them a chance to earn trust, and if they don't, it's pretty simple. We'll just go back to bombing them into Bolivian or bomb the hell out of them, he says. Yeah. And they know that. And so whether, you know, commentary yesterday from the left is that, well, you know, he's they're going to just run out the clock. And once Trump is gone, they will be taking the money that they're making now from oil sales, and they'll go right back to building weapons that they can attack us and terrorize the world with. And as he just said, I don't know how many times you have to hear it. If they do that, or they start showing signs of that, then we'll bomb the hell out of them. We'll bomb their ability to do it again. So just shut it.
0: Now with Iran and the U.S., this memorandum of understanding, now the question becomes, how long will it last? How much of a risk is Iran willing to take? I think they're willing to take the risk because the long game is not peace with the United States. The long game is destruction of Israel, at least with the Islamic regime that has been in place since the end of the 70s. And if there's any remnants of that, that has to be in the back of Trump's mind, that the long game is not peace. The long game is deception and the elimination of Israel.
1: Mm-hmm. Yeah, no
0: Something
1: question.
0: To watch for sure.
1: As for Tammy Sawyer, a couple comments on our Rick's Powder Coating text line. As for the Tammy Sawyer deal, how many of those around her may get rolled on by her in her plea agreement? Because you know that that's probably in the works.
0: Could be. We'll know something soon. 7:21.
1: Yeah. It's time for the pop quiz next.
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16: Good morning. We have a stalled car here in the construction on 40 westbound at the 101 connector. It's sticking out in the right lane, still waiting on TDOT to get out there and shove it out of the way. But because it's in that right lane of the construction, that's leaving you only one lane to push through and really jamming up the backups here as you try to come on in from Hollywood. Crash still over on the right shoulder, slowing up your traffic here on 240 westbound just before you get to Malfunction Junction. I'm Wendy Hayes with your total traffic.
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0: Hey, kids, do you like to rock and roll? Our category is about, partially about music, at least in that vein. But what I will tell you for sure is you got an opportunity here to win a $50 gift certificate to Elfo Rosati's in South Haven. Oh, fantastic meal to be had by all down there. I'm going to give you four answers to this pop quiz question. You give me the correct answer by being the first caller to do so at 901-683-0989, and you are the winner. This week back in 1948 saw the introduction of a product that changed the music industry forever. What was it? Was it the 8-track tape? Was it the reel-to-reel tape? Was it the long-playing record? Or was it the cassette tape? 901-683-0989. Back in 1948 this week, introduction of a product changed the music industry forever. Was it the 8-track tape, the reel-to-reel, the long-playing record? I guess they call those LPs. And the cassette tape are your options. 901-683-0989. 9.
1: All right. We'll start with Creston, if that's really your name. Hello, Creston.
6: It is really my name. I'm going to say the cassette tape.
0: The cassette tape in 1948. Ooh. Ditch, what's your gut feeling
1: well,
0: on that?
1: Well, Creston did not. When did you start listening this morning? Just now?
6: Yeah, I didn't get all the answers.
1: Okay, well, that's okay because it's 6:50, which it's fine. You weren't with us at 6:50. Tim gives a clue to the pop quiz, and one of the things he said in that clue was, do not say cassette tape.
0: Yeah, sorry.
1: Beat it, Preston. Beat it.
0: You know what? We appreciate the time that you do listen, but just know 6:50, we'll hook you up with that, at least one of the wrong answers. Not a

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10: How would you feel if you weren't recognized for an historic contribution? The greatest stories are often left unrecorded behind the scenes. Hollywood, 1939. Actress and dancer Karen Marsh was hired by MGM as Judy Garland's stand-in for their latest film, The Wizard of Oz, as the two were strikingly similar in build and height. To avoid Garland the tedium of being on set while cameras were being adjusted, Marsh would continually pace through the land of Oz until each scene was properly framed for the former to step in. And although hers were the feet that famously tapped the legendary ruby slippers together, as a stand-in, Marsh's role in the eventual masterpiece would go uncredited. Nevertheless, Marsh would continue acting and dancing until her career was cut tragically short by a plane crash in 1949, which she miraculously survived, but was told she would never dance again due to an injury to her left foot. However, she would prove her physicians wrong, and at over a century old, continues to donate her talents as a dance therapy instructor. Karen Marsh is one of the last surviving members of The Wizard of Oz, and has since

0: gain the recognition she deserves as an ambassador at fan events and reunions, as she relentlessly perseveres down her own lengthy Yellow Brick Road.
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4: Memphis Morning News, it is 7:30. We're going to talk with Joe Lupino Esposito of Pacific Legal Foundation. There is a court case coming up. Has to do with the state of Tennessee. We'll get into that. Coming up at 8:05, Tennessee Speaker of the House Cameron Sexton joins us this morning talking about education, oversight, and more. Of course, Jake will drop by for a visit at 20 after the hour. And Jonathan Savage, we're 1 week into the World Cup. He joins us at 8:49. And how have things gone week one? Of course, USA plays again tomorrow at 2 o'clock. You got Canada and Mexico will play in their respective home countries a little bit later today. 901-683-0989. We've talked about the suspension of Tammy Sawyer, the memorandum of understanding between the U.S. and Iran, and more. You can have your say by phone or by text. But first, it's Fox News Radio Update. It is 7:31.
5: Fox News, I'm TJ Papa. The U.S. and Iran signed on the dotted line. It's another step toward ending the war for good. Fox's Trey Yinks in Tel Aviv.
6: Many details still have to be discussed in relation to Iran's nuclear program. They have made commitments in this memorandum of understanding, and now Iran's top negotiators will meet with American mediators to try and work out a path forward. We know the Qataris are involved in this process to actually make the schedule of when these meetings are going to take place.
5: The deal also eases sanctions and opens the Strait of Hormuz. A little rain in the forecast for the ticker tape parade in Lower Manhattan to celebrate the NBA champion New York Knicks.
7: I'm so excited.
5: Some fans lining up overnight. Fox 5 New York reporter Robert Moses along the Canyon of Heroes.
8: People as far as the eye can see, and every so often this crowd will break out in chants.
5: The celebration begins at 10 a.m. Eastern. 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
10: Just cleared our crash here on 240 westbound just before Malfunction Junction and finally got this out of the way, so the traffic is starting to recover nicely as 240 westbound. A crash at Holmes Road in Easterly Lane in the Lake Village area. This crash with injuries. We do have fire department on the scene. Traffic lights still out on Airways at Lamar and Airways at Park. I'm Woody with your total traffic.
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15: 7:34, Memphis Morning News, 901-683-0989. Dwayne says... he's paying about $3.13 for gas at Murphy's there in Olive Branch. So yeah, gas is coming down for some of them. The the gas station that's always the highest is the Marathon station by the Baptist Hospital over here in East Memphis. It's still yesterday it was like $4.40 or $4.50 a gallon. Somebody needs to tell them. Like nobody is at those gas pumps by there.
4: Do they not know?
15: I guess not. They think that they can. Get people because they're so close to the hospital, I guess, that, you know, hey.
4: Forgive me if I'm overreacting to this, thinking that that feels a little predatory.
15: Yeah. Oh, no. That gas station is always a dollar higher than everybody else. So 901-683-0989. Kevin says that President Trump has been in the political scene now for 11 years and espouses the same thinking that he has back in the 80s. Kevin says, I'm through with anyone who continues to try to blackpill what president says or does. He has earned our trust. Amen to that, Kevin. 901-683-0989.
4: And let's go to the phone lines. Joining us this morning from Pacific Legal Foundation, Joe Lupino Esposito with us today. Joe, always great to have you on. Good morning, sir.
7: Yeah, good morning. Thanks for having me back, as usual.
4: Well, and you have found a case here, and this is directly with Pacific Legal Foundation, regarding a city in Tennessee and an issue regarding executive power. Tell us about what's happening.
7: That's right. Yeah, this is the city of Springfield, just north of Nashville. They have been sued by this group called Tennessee Riverkeeper. Now, don't be confused. They're actually based out of Alabama. But they're this conservation group, and what they are alleging is that the city of Springfield illegally dumped wastewater into their into the waterways near the city. And the city doesn't say that it did not do that. There were some malfunctions of their wastewater plant, and it did lead to some overflows. But what happened, or as I should say, what didn't happen, is that the EPA, nor did the state authorities in Tennessee, say anything about it. They understood it was an error, it was a mistake, they're trying to correct it, and they're moving on. But under the Clean Water Act, there is a provision that allows citizen suits. So groups like Tennessee Riverkeeper take advantage of that to sue these cities when they have a violation that they believe warrants that. And in most cases, the cities don't want to deal with going to federal court over the issue, wind up settling, and then paying large amounts of money to these private actors.
15: That's what it's all about. I was about to say, what's in it for some Alabama-based advocacy group? Oh, it's a money grift. I gotcha. So where does Pacific Legal Foundation come in?
7: Right, so what we're looking at is from the separation of powers perspective. We're saying, listen, the power of the Clean Water Act, love it or hate it, right? The law was passed by Congress. The power has been given to the EPA and then to some degree to the state authorities to deal with these types of issues. That's properly delegated authority to the executive branch to do that work. What they can't do is delegate that authority to private citizens to do the work that the executive branch does not want to do or does not feel is appropriate to do, as is in the case with Springfield. They didn't try to prosecute and go after the issue. There was no civil suit. There was no criminal suit here against the city. So what right does a private actor have? And our answer to that is they don't. There's just no way that Congress could delegate that authority to a private citizen to accomplish what the executive branch could be doing.
4: Help me out here. This isn't Pacific Legal's first rodeo against Tennessee Riverkeeper, is it?
7: No, it is not. So we also had a suit against them in the city of Luttrell, which is just north of Knoxville, I believe. And not surprisingly, perhaps, as soon as we got involved in the suit and countersued on these constitutional grounds, suddenly they were very interested in a settlement. Really what the issue here, and I think what Tennessee Riverkeeper sees and really has been reported in a lot of press, you know, in E&E News and some other places this week, is that they kind of see where we have our eyes on this. We see this as a major constitutional problem that could find its way to the Supreme Court. This is something that's been in the Clean Water Act for a long time, and it hasn't been challenged on these grounds before, and we're trying to break that new ground.
15: See, I'm still stuck on the fact that this is a group out of Alabama that calls themselves Tennessee Riverkeeper and essentially relies on things like this to occur so that they can file lawsuits and grift money from the public. Do they do this in other states as well? Is this organization nationwide?
7: Yeah, so they primarily focus on the Tennessee and Cumberland Rivers. That's sort of where their main focus is at. But there are other riverkeeper groups. There are plenty of other environmental groups, and this happens all over the country. There is no geographic restriction. So if a group out of New York wanted to sue the city of Springfield, they certainly could. Presumably, maybe there's no international link. But then again, I haven't actually checked that. But, you know, at least domestically, anybody can come from anywhere and file one of these suits. And again, the expectation is that these cities are not going to want to deal with going to federal court. They'll just pay the fine, which, of course, really goes against what these groups supposedly would want. In the case of Springfield, well, gee, rather than paying out some sort of citizen suit fine to this outside group, how about they spend that money on upgrading the wastewater system plant, which is what they're saying they need to do in order to stop this from happening again.
4: Is it possible out of all of this, is there enough political will to fix the Clean Water Act where this would stop being a thing?
7: Yeah, you know, I would hope so. Obviously, 60 votes in the Senate is always tough. But you would think, particularly in the House, and I think people who are realistic about what the goals ought to be of the Clean Water Act, I don't think the idea was, well, gee, if somebody does something so horrible, the government will not actually go after it. That's just not going to be the case. It hasn't been proven the case. I think this is some sort of, you know, myth of the early 70s that polluters were running free and government was giving them the leeway to do so. So they needed someone else to step up and handle it. That's simply not the case. We can certainly let them know, if in folks in Congress, that there are plenty of lawsuits filed against many of our clients for things that are small, mostly small, against our clients all the time by the EPA. So they're staying plenty busy. They do not need someone else to be doing their jobs for them.
15: Joe Lupino Esposito, Pacific Legal Foundation. You know, these are the type of cases that you guys really, you know, pride yourselves in the challenge. And the city of Springfield sounds like a perfect client for you guys, because they're not like most towns. Most cities would be like, all right, just pay them off some money. Let's get this off the books and be done with it and move on. But Springfield has said, no, we're gonna fight this.
7: Yeah, absolutely. And those are the type of people we're looking for in clients, whether it's small cities like Springfield or Latrell, or whether it's just your average farmer or rancher, or somebody trying to open up a food truck business. We just, you know, settled the case in North Carolina over someone who was trying to do a traveling art show in an old school bus, and the government went after her. So we've seen pretty much everything. So those are the type of people we're looking for, and we're always looking for support to do this work, because we do provide this pro bono that is for free. So if you go to pacificlegal.org, you can find out more about how to support us and find out about some of our different cases, both in our separation of powers group and our environmental and natural resources group as well, that are both involved in this particular case.
4: All right. And how do folks, again, get in touch with Pacific Legal Foundation?
7: Yeah, pacificlegal.org. You can find everything there. We're rolling out a bunch of new issues, including our Swords and Scales was just published and is posted online. You can find all about what we're up to this quarter.
15: All right, Joe. We will talk with you next week. And just to give you a heads up, we had a listener last week who sent in a question for you, and it's about easement, public beach easement, and whether you should be allowed to walk your dog on this specific beach. On this, I'll send you the story so you can look at it. But it's about easements generally. This one particularly happens to be walking your dog on a beach, which is the owners of the property adjacent to the beach are trying to stop it, and they seem to be specifically going after people who are walking their dogs. But we'll get the story to you so you can take a look at it, and maybe we'll have some comment on it next week. But we had a listener who sent that in and said, this sounds like a great conversation for your Pacific Legal guy. And that would be Joe Lupino Esposito.
4: That's right.
15: So just
7: yeah, that sounds great.
15: Just giving you the heads up on that one, my man. Thanks, Joe. Talk to you next week. See you. 7:44 here, Memphis Morning News.
4: We're about 20 minutes away from Tennessee Speaker of the House Cameron Sexton talking about education oversight and plenty more with him. He's coming up at 8:05.
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10: Just cleared our crash here on 240 westbound just before Malfunction Junction, and finally got this out of the way, so the traffic is starting to recover nicely as 240 westbound. A crash at Holmes Road in Easterly Lane in the Lake Village area. This crash with injuries. We do have fire department on the scene. Traffic lights still out on Airways at Lamar and Airways at Park. I'm Whitty with your total traffic.
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4: I don't know about you, but watching the World Cup, there have been some challenges, player against player, that look like they could result in some pretty awful injuries. 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
16: Recent survey conducted by Common Sense Media found one-third of teenagers prefer AI companions over humans for serious conversations. There's a term for that, social offloading. And experts we talked to warned that this habit could be stunting emotional growth, leaving an already isolated generation who came of age during the pandemic even less prepared for the messiness of human interaction. Sure, AI can help you polish whatever it is you're looking to say, but that's not very human, right? It's the messiness that makes our interactions with each other so real. It's also what makes them so validating, help us to develop our confidence, our voice, our deep bonds with each other. Psychiatrists we talked to encouraged turning to family or friends when you're struggling to express yourself. They are keen to help. I'm Dr. Sanjay Gupta, helping you live a better life.
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0: Would you willingly risk death for the good of your countrymen? This was the overwhelming patriotism one man heroically possessed. Poland, 1940. Underground resistance leader Witold Pilecki was given a selfless mission to infiltrate and report on the conditions his compatriots faced while imprisoned in the infamous death camp, Auschwitz. To do so, Pilecki willingly allowed himself to be arrested by the Nazis during a street roundup in Warsaw. Once inside, Pilecki not only established an underground resistance within the camp, but also assisted in escapes, even giving up his own early escape plans for an inmate in greater danger. Eventually, though, Pilecki made a 100-kilometer escape journey on foot in 1943, after which he prepared an exhaustive report for Allied forces, which was tragically ignored and regarded as too horrifying to be true. Furthermore, even after the Nazi occupation, Pilecki faced further imprisonment by the Polish communist regime, who would unjustly execute him after a sham trial in 1948. However, Witold Pilecki would gain the recognition he deserved when his true story was released after the fall of communism, earning him the acclaim of his fellow countrymen, who forever remember him as a symbol of selfless patriotism.
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15: 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Coming up, Cameron Sexton, Speaker of the Tennessee House. We had him scheduled yesterday. Something came up, so we rescheduled that, and he is expected to dial us up a little bit after our top of the hour news. Talk about the first meeting that's going to be happening with the board that's overseeing Memphis Shelby County Schools and the school board. My first question will be, is the school board going to be in that meeting too?
4: That's a very good opening question. And
15: what is your first question going to be?
4: How are you? That'll be my first question. So, Mr. Speaker, how are you doing today?
15: 423 says, here's my question. What is and where is Malfunction Junction? Good question.
4: That is on the southern portion of the interstate loop where I-55 coming up from Whitehaven and from North Mississippi meets the south leg of I-240. That is Malfunction Junction. Now you know.
15: Every city has a Malfunction Junction, by the way, just about, right?
4: Because it rhymes, so everybody uses that as part of the vernacular.
15: Whoever came up with that in whatever city should have trademarked it when they did come up with it, because they would be very rich right now. It's like the guy who created the Let's Get Ready to Rumble. He trademarked that.
4: Yeah. Michael Buffer.
15: Yeah.
4: And then whoever has the copyright to Happy Birthday, or at least they should be rich anyway. But yeah, Malfunction Junction. Just because it rhymes, every city has one for the most part.
15: More comments on our Rick's Powder Coating text line regarding the story of Tamara Sawyer, as she's known, and appropriately named in the indictment. Her name is Tamara Sawyer. So Tamara gets paid, as we're told, about $110,000 to $120,000 a year, which is a standard public official elected. The electeds, as they call them here in Shelby County. She's one of the electeds, Tamara Sawyer is. So her pay is right around $110,000, $120,000. Now, if you add the alleged money that was used by the taxpayers to feed her and the office and all the other allegations, if that it turns out to be true, how much do you add that to her pay? You say, well, you know, your base salary is $110,000. But with all the food that you put on the company card, on the taxpayer's card, you really actually made, what, $130,000?
4: There's a bit of a benefit there. Yeah, it looks like there's been some significant expenditures on food.
15: 3608 says, I'd like to know more about her security guard. Who paid for him, her personal security guard? Has that ever been established?
4: Top of mind, I don't have an answer for that. Do you?
15: If you normally contact a security company, you get what you get. They go on to say, just curious about who is actually paying for it. And I'm sure all of these things are being looked at, if they haven't already been, through the U.S. Attorney's Office, who has filed the charges.
4: So 60 days, that's the word on the street. It's what is being reported, that this is a 60-day suspension with pay, according to News Channel 3. Now, she will not have her keys, and she will not have access to computers there. So, essentially, it's a six. If you add it all up, it just feels like a 60-day paid vacation.
15: It's a paid vacation, and essentially the only time that she will be at 201 Poplar is for her hearings, I guess.
4: Yeah. I go back to, what's the negative of having her show up for work and earn the paycheck if she's going to get the paycheck? But I guess also maybe the main flip side is the point is there have been problems with the job with alleged violations, and maybe it just doesn't make sense to have her in there. But also it just doesn't seem like it makes sense to, if you're being suspended and then you get paid. Yeah, what, you know, what?
15: Well, the argument is Tim, that she should not be punished during this period. And if you don't pay her, that's a form of punishment. It's like, hey, you know what? This is a bad look for the office. So we're just going to ask that you step away. It'll quiet things down if you're kind of, you know. But I don't think that Tirade Tammy, as she was once called, I don't know that she will ever be given, or I don't think that she herself will ever remain quiet. She just has a history of not doing that. So what's going to happen is she's going to have time to, you know, sit at home and flip through social media and go on her rants about how ugly people are and some of the comments, the ugly comments that she's made in the past. Some of that behavior may resurface. You know, her attorney may tell her, hey, you need to just chill, completely stay out of the public eye, including on social media. But I don't think she has the ability to do that.
4: These next 60 days are going to be interesting to see what does come out of her camp and what the Democrat Party has to say about it. We know the Republican Party has said that she needs to step down.
15: Paul, good point. She will not actually appear in at court on 201. These are federal charges, so she'll be at the North Main. She'll be at the North Main store.
4: Is our phone number, 756 Cameron Sexton.
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0: How far would you be willing to travel to help a friend in need? The greatest courage is often found in reluctant heroes. New York, 1940. American Olympic bobsledder Billy Fisk is prompted to help his allies across the pond as the German Luftwaffe looms over England. However, since the U.S. was still neutral at this point of the Second World War, Fisk was forced to lie about his nationality in order to enlist in the Royal Air Force. Surprisingly, though he had never flown before, Fisk proved to be a natural fighter pilot and participated in his first sorties less than a week after training. His aviation career, though, would be short-lived, as on August 16th, Fisk's fuel tank was shot by an enemy dive bomber over the English Channel. However, instead of bailing out of his plane, which was desperately needed to help in the war effort, Fisk skillfully glided it back to his airfield. Tragically, though his plane would be repaired, Fisk would succumb to his injuries the following day, earning him the distinction of being the first American citizen fighter pilot to be killed in action during World War II. And though he confessed his reasons for serving to be unheroic, the inscription on his memorial plaque would go on to read, "An American citizen who died, that England might live."
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15: All right, 7:59. Tommy Rowe Jr. headed to Roland's Tire and Auto there in Millington. Just to remind you, our flag box is there. That's where you drop your flag off if it needs retired. And you can register there with a QR code to win a brand new American-made flag.
4: It's a two for one. If you have a chance to drop off a flag, it will be retired respectfully and properly. And of course, even if you don't, stop by for your chance to win and say hello to the Roland family. Good folks out there in Millington, 4900 block of Navy Road, by the way.
15: 7:59, a Fox News update. We expect to talk with Cameron Sexton coming up after
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3: He's being criticized from the left and right. I'm Dave Anthony, Fox News. Wary of the U.S.-Iran deal President Trump signed digitally last night. Democratic Senate leader Chuck Schumer posted on X, we're worse off than before the war started. Republican Senator Ted Cruz says the president got very poor advice. History teaches that giving billions of dollars to theocratic lunatics who want to murder us is a bad idea. But the president insists.
6: We're not putting up money. Only if they're doing things right. If they're doing things right. If people want to invest, they can invest.
3: And on Truth Social, the president posted this morning, the fools he thinks that think he hasn't done enough and been tough enough on Iran are either jealous, stupid, or bad people. Before signing the agreement at the G7 summit in France, he says it achieves what he wanted.
6: Reopening the Strait of Hormuz and preventing Iran from ever obtaining a nuclear weapon.
3: But if they don't behave, the president says he'll bomb Iran again.
22: The final deal must be reached within 60 days with the possibility of an extension. This is related to Iran's nuclear program and the details that are yet to be discussed. The U.S. naval blockade of Iranian ports, and the Iranians will receive tiered sanctions relief.
3: Fox's Trey Yingst in Tel Aviv. War Secretary Pete Hegseth is at a NATO meeting in Brussels telling our allies they weren't there for the U.S. when the war in Iran started.
23: But too many of our allies said no. Or tried to drown us in arcane legal debates, or criticized us publicly for doing what they aren't prepared or able to do themselves. It was shameful.
24: He's at a meeting of NATO defense ministers in Belgium, telling them that over the next 6 months, the Pentagon will review U.S. military forces in Europe. Secretary Hegseth warning that if free-riding allies don't increase defense spending, the United States could withhold payments to NATO.
3: Fox's Jonathan Savage. Ukraine's gone on the counterattack again in Russia with a wave of drones into the capital, Moscow, hitting an oil refinery, disrupting flights at the city's airports. 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
20: 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Here's what you need to know.
10: Good morning. Well, the delay is back again here at the exit ramp at the Midtown 240 northbound exiting off to Union Avenue. And we got that dip right here at the bridge joint that causes everybody to slam on their brakes. So heads up for that. It's already backing up traffic to South Parkway. Again, that's on Midtown 240 northbound, the off-ramp to Union. Crash is still ongoing at Holmes and Malone, also Holmes and Easterly in the Lake Village area. Coming to Pike and Raleigh, the Grange, and a new one in over by Sam's Club at Winchester and Germantown. I'm with you with your total traffic.
25: Here's your forecast from News Channel 3. Get ready for another warm and humid day ahead. Highs nearing 90 and a heat index near 100, but afternoon and evening showers from our latest cold front. I'm News Channel 3 weather expert Todd Demers.
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4: World Cup rolls on yesterday. Cristiano Ronaldo in Portugal drew with Congo? Yeah, it's true. England rolled on. Mexico and Canada play in their respective home countries today. USA back at it tomorrow against Australia at 2 p.m. New York police are deploying 10,000 cops to safeguard the Knicks victory parade. That starts in about an hour. College World Series finale. North Carolina will face Oklahoma starting Saturday in a best of three. Redbirds fell to Nashville last night. Memphis FC lost to Little Rock 1-0. They'll be back at it Saturday night, 7 o'clock at Micro Stadium.
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15: 901-683-0989, our number. You want to get in? Hey, you can stop by Roland Saronato. Tommy Rowe Jr. headed that way. We'll hear from him a little later this hour. drop off your flag. And even if you don't have one that's torn, tattered, or faded and needs retired, you can always... just stop by and, click the, on the flag box. You just click the QR code and you're automatically entered to win a big, beautiful American made flag. All right. That's Roland's Tire and Auto in Millington. So let's get to it. Our conversation with Speaker of the House for the state of Tennessee is Cameron Sexton. He is on the line with us. Good morning, Mr. Sexton. How are you, sir?
5: I'm doing well. Good morning to y'all.
15: Hey, thanks for dialing us up this morning. We know that, is it today, the first meeting of the Oversight Board for Memphis Shelby County Schools is meeting in Nashville?
5: That's correct. Yeah, it's today.
15: Will the school board themselves be involved in this meeting?
5: I mean, I'm sure they can attend.
26: And I think we lost him there.
15: Yeah, he's
26: we
15: gone.
26: Have, yeah, we lost him. Okay, we'll work on getting him back here in just a moment. I'm sure he'll dial back up. But it sounds like he was going down the path of that if the school board wants to attend, that they can.
15: It's not a requirement.
26: Does not. I would infer that that's not mandatory. I would think if you're on the board, either you go or you send a representative to learn what's being talked about.
15: I would think
26: in real time, since that will impact your future.
15: Isn't it kind of counterproductive not to show up to the meeting?
26: I would think so. But I mean, look how we got here, because things have been very counterproductive. You usher out a superintendent that was trying to do her job. And then you start suing the state because the state and the people want you to do your job. So, yeah, the board has been quite counterproductive anyway. 901-683-0989 is our phone number, and we'll work on getting Speaker Sexton back. Was it something we said? I think it was just a phone issue. It might have been where he was at. It sounded like the signal might have been less than perfect anyway. This morning... top stories, of course, President Trump and the memorandum of understanding. He signed that at the G7 yesterday. Tammy Sawyer, word on the street is, according to WREG, there is a 60-day suspension with pay for her. And also Hernandez Govan, who had been accused but then found not guilty in the murder of Memphis rapper at the local cookie store. Well, he's now his bond has been revoked or remanded rather regarding some cyber stalking. Those are some of our top stories. But also today, the first meeting of the school oversight board. Speaker of the House Cameron Sexton. We've got him back now. Hey, Mr. Speaker, welcome back. You were explaining about the Memphis Shelby County School Board and whether or not their attendance is mandatory or if they were even invited. I think we'd gotten cut off after about three words. Would you mind going over that again, please, sir?
5: I'm sorry. Yeah, no, I think that I'm sure they're welcome to attend. They wouldn't be an active participant. They would just be there watching it. And so they're not part of the Board of Managers. So the meeting is only for the Board of Managers. I haven't seen the agenda, but I would not think that the school board be part of the meeting.
15: I got you. It seems kind of counterproductive not having any idea of what's coming. And if you're supposed to work with the Board of Managers, you'd think that somebody from the school board would say, hey, let's send a couple of people just to sit in and just listen to get an idea and come back. But yeah, that's just me, Mr. Sexton. I would, that's what I would do. But, and it sounds like from your description that they would be welcome to do that, right?
5: I mean, yeah, I mean, anybody can attend, and I'm sure it's will be online. It's at, I believe it's at Tennessee Tower where they have the streaming capability. But look, I mean, at the end of the day, we know what the issues are for the school system. We know how many decades there have been problems. And so I'm looking forward to the Board of Managers being able to come in, take control of the situation. I think they're going to start with a strategic plan, looking at what that looks like. And then they'll be making personnel decisions, I'm sure, shortly thereafter.
15: In your conversations with people that you were looking at putting in the last and final piece of the puzzle before you came to your decision, what are some of the key things that people who are interested in being part of this Board of Managers, what they see as the biggest problem with the school board and the system? Is it personnel? Is it finances? What are you hearing?
4: Or is that even to be determined?
15: Yeah.
5: Yeah, I mean, I think people, you look, I think that it depends on your interaction with the school board when I talk to people or the school system, right? And so, you know, you had some that wanted to talk about transparency and lack of accountability. You had others who were talking about lack of management supporting the teachers being, you had others who talked about the system being for their relatives and others and using the system to benefit themselves. And then you had some who were looking at it from reading and math proficiencies. And then, you know, that was one of the reasons that I asked in the legislation to have one pick outside Shelby County, just because I wanted someone to come in who did not already have an opinion of the school system that's an unbiased approach. Where they can come in and look at things maybe a little bit differently than what the others would.
4: Seems like a solid strategy.
15: Yeah,
4: I know you've seen Memphis politics from Nashville, and you've been here frequently. But it does seem like everybody knows everybody in this town. So to have an outsider is not a bad idea at all. Now I know the board just got completed, and Karen Vogelsang, 2015 Tennessee Teacher of the Year. Doesn't sound like that was too difficult of a choice.
5: Well, we didn't know it wasn't. We talked to a lot of individuals. And so one of the things is we were very prudent, and we also sure. wanted to wait to see what who everybody else pointed, who are all great individuals. And the one thing that was missing was someone with classroom experience, which we deemed to be very important. Is as the Board of Managers is looking about transforming the schools, we needed someone on that board who had been in the classroom, who, and with Karen also through a Rise to Read and working in Whitehaven community to help children who are lacking in proficiency in reading to get back on level. And so that was one of the things that we're really looking at. She checked that box very, very good. And so it was an easy decision for us with her.
4: And it seems like having a board and somebody with experience that may be pushing for those, you know, for getting kids to read, and she rolled up her sleeves and was helping young kids to read. You know, not only in education is that beneficial, but I think we've had this discussion before that kids that are able to be proficient in reading level by, you know, third, fourth grade are also less likely to spend time in the Tennessee prison system as well, that this actually it manifests itself in a multiple positive ways.
5: It does. And, you know, the conversations I have, I talked to multiple teachers about the being on the board as well as principals. And, you know, the one thing they kept saying is in order to get the proficiencies rate is you're going to have strong one-on-one intervention with a lot of students. And that's sort of the framework that has worked with the nonprofits who are out there. And so in order to get that requires a lot of work and rededication of resources, which there's plenty of resources. There's almost $2 billion of resources there at the school system. But to your point, if we're trying to transform Memphis and get it back to where it should be, where competing with Nashville as the top economy and hopefully surpassing Nashville as the top economy in the state, then we have to control crime, which is what we have done. That was the first step. The second step is gain control of the schools to allow the parents and the students to feel like they have an opportunity for success and for a future that doesn't involve crime or other things or joining gangs. And so it's the second part of how we turn Memphis around.
15: Cameron Sexton with us, Speaker of the House here for Tennessee. Do you see the is there an official timeline, or is this let's kind of work through this and establish that as we go along? I mean, what are our benchmark goals?
5: Well, that's the board is looking to come up with the strategic plan. We've given them, I believe it's like 2 or 4 years. I can't remember off the top of my head, with a possibility to renew it again to allow them time to make those decisions. And so that's the part of the strategic plan. But obviously part of it is to get the proficiencies up and turn the worst school system in Tennessee into a better school system in Tennessee. It's the basic benchmarks is if you can't read, if you can't do math, it's very hard to be successful in life. And the nice thing about the board of managers and how it's going to come about is it takes politics out of the school system, because the political pressures that come in Shelby County, as you all said, to the school board, to the director of schools, helping one to trying to help their cousins and relatives and do this and that with the contracts and everything else that comes, you take the politics out of it. Now it's just going to be about how do we improve the education in the school system to allow every child a chance for to be successful. And when you remove the politics, I think we'll see a great result.
4: Mr. Speaker, you may want to sit down for this because you may be shocked by this, but not everybody in the Democrat Party is happy about this oversight board. In fact, there's some waving their arms saying that this is not constitutional. First of all, are you okay? And secondly, what do you say to that?
5: Yeah, I mean, we're fine with that. You know, look, at the end of the day, when you have the school system and it's like a cabal, right? You have people who are in power who control it. And when we did the audit and we looked at it, the beginning of it, people are like, oh yeah, it's all needed. And then once we dive into it, the people who have the contracts, the people who are getting the little one-off contracts and not performing and not meeting the goals, all of a sudden they became against the audit. We don't need the audit. Mm. And so look, people can be a for or against it. That's whatever. But at the end of the day, it's kind of like with crime. In the beginning, when the National Guard, when the president sent in, you know, federal resources, when the governor sent in the National Guard, when we put in more highway patrol, there were a couple of naysayers, not a lot, but a few naysayers. 9-12 months later, it's quiet because people are seeing the results and they're like, hey, I understand what freedom is. I understand what living in a community where it's not riddled with crime anymore, where I feel safe and secure for my kids and for my family. The same thing is going to happen with this. And we do have the constitutionality of being able to go in and do this for the reasons that we laid out in the legislature. And so we feel very comfortable about where we're at. I haven't seen a lawsuit yet. Maybe they will. The ACLU or whoever usually sues us. We've been sued, I think, 4 times in the last 2 weeks for things. So, you know, we'll just go battle it out in court. And then and what that tells you, though, is they're more about protecting the status quo.
15: Yep.
5: Than they are about getting results. Because if they're about getting results, they were a partner with us. But in the end, they always want to be naysayers. They want to be agitators. They want to suppress people. Really, look, I don't even call it the Democrat Party anymore. I call it the New Democrat Party, this progressive woke left party that is more about suppression and oppression, about letting us control you, let us make the decisions for you. This education in Memphis is good enough. Don't worry about it. You're all fine, even though, you know, you have schools with less than 18% proficiency rate. So, look, if you're for the status quo, you're going to be against this. If you're for actually helping kids and helping families and wanting them to be successful, then you should be for it.
15: Yep. It's all about you need us to survive. You need us, and we need money. Hey, and listen, Lee Harris... You know, I don't think that Lee Harris agrees that the task force has been successful. I think Lee Harris just realizes that he is isolated because most everyone else in Shelby County have told him that we feel much safer and things are much quieter. And so you can sit down and be quiet with your silly lawsuit about the task force. Let me ask you about this. The Board of Managers... overseeing and making decisions for essentially a board of elected officials. How did we get around the legalities of the school board is a group, is a body of elected officials, but we're going to put in place a board of managers who are not elected to make decisions for the electeds?
4: And a moment ago, you mentioned that that had been gone over in the legislature. If you could just kind of refresh on that.
5: Yeah, no. So the school board still stays intact. They still have some responsibility.
15: Okay.
5: They can collaborate with the board of managers, but the budget items, my understanding is, I think this amount's right, the budget items less than $50,000, they still have the ability to make those decisions. I believe the board of managers has to sign off on it, but they still have the capability of making some decisions. and they still have the capability of collaborating with them. But you know, the bulk of the property, the employees, the big contracts, the hiring and firing of the director of schools, which the board of managers has that capability to bring in a new director of schools. And I think if they do, I think a great person would be like a David Rudd, former president of University of Memphis.
15: I agree.
5: I think he'd be great to come in and turn that around. He has the institutional knowledge with a university to come into a school system. And so, look, they have the capability to do that. We feel very secure. We worked with the AG's office for weeks to draft this legislation to make sure that we got it right. And so we feel very comfortable about it being constitutional.
15: And the reason I ask that question is simply for that reason. I'm surprised that they haven't done so yet, but somebody is probably in an office somewhere trying to figure out how they can bring a lawsuit and spend more taxpayer dollars.
5: Well, maybe. I mean, you know, the suing us on the making Memphis safer task force didn't go anywhere.
15: right.
5: And so, you know, they tried to get in. I think they even tried to do something, if I remember right, get the county commission to fund a lawsuit on this, I believe. And I think they said no or something like that, if I remember right. But look, there's so many lawsuits being filed out there by the woke left because, you know, they're so upset to allow people to make decisions for themselves, to give them the freedom, the opportunity to be successful. When you come in and you make changes to their cabal status quo, they are going to be upset. And because you're affecting their daily earnings, more or less. And so we're looking forward to getting results. And Memphis is right there on the cusp. Memphis is about ready to explode economically. And look at northern Mississippi. We've talked about this before. All the things in northern Mississippi where people wanted to be in Memphis, but they didn't feel safe. They didn't feel secure. They didn't feel like it was the right place for investment. So they went to northern Mississippi. So we're hopeful that we'll get things like that back into Memphis as we continue this two-step, maybe even a third-step next year on something else.
15: I'm sure you're not too worried about this if you've even heard it, but Justin Pearson says he calls you Ku Klux Cameron Sexton when talking about the redistricting. That probably didn't bother you too much, does it?
5: No, look, he wants to be a showman. He wants to be this national figure. And, you know, people who run around saying all that sort of stuff, whatever, you know, actually that party or that whatever you want to call it was started by the Democrats back in the day. So he should at least question his party on his existence. But look, at the end of the day, with him, he uses the word racist like it's drinking water. And anybody that disagrees with him is a racist. And usually when you hear someone making those comments, usually it's them that's the problem, not the others around them.
4: Mr. Yep. Speaker, yep. Refresh our memory, please, sir. When this redistricting was going on, you were specific and intentional that when the population data was provided to the legislature, that race was not one of the criteria, never thought to be, never was at any point in that process.
5: No, it never was. It was based merely on population and politics. And the courts have said that you can draw congressional districts for politics. I mean, California was doing it. Virginia was doing it. Other states have done it. And the fascinating thing is you have Democrats who are sitting there saying you're removing their voice from Congress. Well, the last time I remember, it doesn't matter if you're Republican, Democrat, Independent, you have no guarantee that your voice, that your party will win the race. You got to get out and vote for it. There's no guarantees. So it's almost like they're going around. Once again, the Democrat Party is the party of entitlement. And we have to remember that. The first thing they always want you to do to suppress you and to oppress you, they want you to be entitled and dependent upon them. That is their philosophy. It has never changed. So they want to be able to say a congressional district is we're entitled to it. We're entitled. And they actually say they're entitled to two of them. They're not entitled to anything. The Republican Party is not entitled to anything. It's called election days. And you get your people, you go out and vote, and how you vote and who gets the most vote wins. And in Tennessee, We secured our election process. We're the number one election integrity state in America. We passed photo ID before anybody passed photo ID. The Democrat Party wants to call that suppression. No, that's called fortifying the election process so that everybody's vote counts the same, so that someone can't go in and steal an election. But at the end of the day, your voice is your vote. And for the Democrats who think something other than that, just

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2: 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She's always working hard to make sure it is not just a unique experience, but a fun experience and a productive experience. 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
7: Eating a healthy diet is not only good for you physically, it can also keep your brain sharp as you age. According to a new study out of China, people who most closely followed the MIND diet slowed aging in key structures inside their brains by more than 2 years. The MIND diet is a combination of the Mediterranean diet, which we talk a lot about, and the DASH diet, which stands for Dietary Approaches to Stop Hypertension. All three of these diets are similar, but the MIND diet puts more of an emphasis on berries, beans, leafy green vegetables, fish, poultry, whole grains, olive oil, and nuts. You're not going to eat foods with a lot of saturated fat. 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That's the key. Just do the best that you can. I'm Dr. Sanjay Gupta, helping you live a better life.
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10: News. I'm Therese Crowley. From the Palace of Versailles to the White House, President Trump back from signing the Memo of Understanding with Iran.
11: It's a memorandum of understanding. If it doesn't get done in 60 days, that's all right. We go back to bombing. You know, I don't want to do that because it's so good.
10: Fox's Trey Yates.
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0: On all fronts, including Lebanon, respect to sovereignty and territorial integrity of Iran. The final deal must be reached within 60 days, but there is a possibility for an extension if those negotiations are going well.
1: AAA finds gas drop below $4 a gallon. The NYPD reports all viewing pens in Lower Manhattan are closed, full up with millions for the NBA New York Knicks Parade of Champions.
2: We've been at 7 p.m., us 2 a.m. We're here, we're bonded. 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
4: Here's your forecast from News Channel 3. Get ready for another warm and humid day ahead. Highs nearing 90 and a heat index near 100, but afternoon and evening showers from our latest cold front. I'm News Channel 3 weather expert Todd Demers.
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6: Good morning. We've got construction delays getting you here. 40 westbound as you roll from Hollywood to Chelsea, as usual. Then we've got that issue with the bridge joint here at the off-ramp of Midtown 240 northbound and Union Avenue that's been slowing down traffic all this week. Everybody kind of stopping at the last minute. Crash is still backing traffic up here at Holmes and Malone. I'm with you with your total traffic.
5: 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Upgrade to the great sleep you deserve at Mattress Firm's July 4th.
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11: How would you feel if you broke a world record without others noticing? This was a discouraging truth one pioneer would learn to overcome. August 1911. Journalist and aviator Harriet Quimby endeavors to become the first woman in the U.S. to earn her pilot's license after falling in love with this novel invention. Upon completing her certification, she began to participate in exhibitions, earning the acclaim of others who were drawn by her pageantry. However, she set her sights across the pond to attempt a grander feat. To cross the English Channel in her signature monoplane. The following year, Quimby arrived in Dover to begin her fog-covered flight, armed with only a compass to guide her. At last, on April 16th, 1912, Harriet Quimby reached the shores of France in less than an hour, becoming the first woman to cross the English Channel by plane. Her historic feat, however, would be largely forgotten, as the RMS Titanic had sunk the day prior. Nevertheless, Quimby continued her career until tragically passing away 3 months later in an aviation accident over Boston Harbor. History is often slow to validate success. How might we persevere in our own endeavors, no matter how soon or later we'll be acclaimed?
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11: What risks would you be willing to take to tell a compelling story? Little did one woman know that her answer to this question would forever transform the shape of journalism. New York, 1887. 23-year-old journalist Nellie Bly is tasked with a harrowing assignment to investigate the living conditions of a mental institute on an island in the East River. To do so, Bly heroically posed as a patient in order to experience and report on such matters firsthand, which would lead to the publication of an exposé that prompted governments to push for greater reforms and funding for mental health care. However, Bly would continue to challenge her boundaries as a journalist, as just 2 years later, she would embark on an ambitious solo trip around the world in order to beat the fictional record in Jules Verne's novel Around the World in 80 Days, which she would inevitably complete in just 72 days, further cementing her status as a female pioneer in the male-dominated field. Nellie Bly would go on to become the first female combat journalist during World War I, before tragically passing away from pneumonia at the age of 57 in 1922. And yet, she is forever remembered as a foundress of investigative journalism, whose impact continues to inspire the countless women who follow in her footsteps.
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13: Memphis Morning News. It is 8:36. Ditch and Tim with you here looks like rain moving into the area a little bit later today. You have now been officially warned on that. Jonathan Savage joins us in about 15 minutes. We're going to check in with him. We're 1 week into the World Cup. There's been a lot of wild stories. Of course, the Scottish Tartan Army in Boston taking over there, taking a lot of the food and a lot of the beverages there, but also the intrigue on the field with Lionel Messi. And some of the older players maybe making their last World Cup appearance with mixed results. Team USA plays tomorrow at 2 o'clock. They'll take on Australia. A win there essentially seals their fate and allows them to advance to the knockout rounds with a match to spare. That would take a lot of stress off of the U.S. men's national team. So looking forward to that.
14: 8:36 now, Memphis Morning News.
13: Speaking of America,
14: Tommy Rowe Jr., hanging out this morning at Roland's Tire and Auto on Navy Road in Millington. Tommy Rowe, you're there. You're on site now. Is that true?
15: I am on site, 4998 Navy Road, out here in Millington, Tennessee, at Roland's Tire, home of the location of the flag retirement box out here in Millington.
14: Yeah, so this is an easy way. You know, we normally have our flag retirement box here right on the front doorstep of the radio station, and you'd bring your flags here. But we thought, you know what, let's turn this into a traveling flag box. And our first stop is the month of June at Roland's Tire, and take the box to the people. And so, hey, what better place to start it than Roland's Tire and Auto? And you can drop off your flag anytime during their business hours. Maybe shoot around a pool with Terry Rowland, huh, Tommy?
15: Yeah, man, what a cool little store. I mean, he's got all kinds of antiques and stuff in here. He's got old Street Fighter games and Pac-Man games in here. You can get you some tires while you're at it. He's got the pool table right here. You know, hang out in one of these old barbershop chairs. Really cool store.
14: Yeah.
15: More than just tires, for sure.
14: Very unique. And there's also something special. You can drop your flag off there if it's torn, tattered, if it's really faded, and know that by dropping it in the box that it will be properly retired. There is a process to retiring a flag, and Scout Troop 27 has always been there, and they are the ones, actually, Wesley O'Brien's the one who built that box for us from Scout Troop 27, and they will make sure through their processes that these flags will, as they always have been, retired properly. But, Tommy, there's also something on the outside of the flag box that is of interest. Tell us.
15: Yeah, we have a QR code for the traveling flag box. It's right on the front of the box, and you can scan that QR code and enter yourself a chance to win a brand-new American-made, hand-stitched American flag. You know, it's very hard these days to find an actual American flag that's made in America if you go traveling around to different stores.
14: Yeah, it's made in China, man. We were looking through some of the different companies that, you know, offer American flags, and we're thinking, all right, well, we want to get a bunch of flags to give away. So using the QR code, as you said, And you start looking through some of these promotional companies that sell flags, and, you know, it's amazing how you go through them and you see on their websites, you know, that we saw one website where they were really inexpensive. We thought, wow, we could get, you know, a couple hundred of these things. And then you, it says right on their website towards the bottom, all of our products are made in China.
15: Made in China. And it was the exact same thing. You know, me and my wife just went through, you know, Walmart yesterday, just kind of walking through, you know, getting things that we needed. Mm-hmm. And, you know, right on the front shelf was all of the American flags and everything getting ready for the 4th of July. But they're all made in China. It's like, okay, you know, we'd love to support the country, but, you know, not with China.
14: Not with a China-made flag.
13: Yeah, I mean, it's the irony of having the flags made in another country, but not with our promotion. And Roland's Tire would never have anything to do with that. That's for sure. And we appreciate them for being all in. Did you say they have Pac-Man there?
15: They have Pac-Man and Street Fighter over here awaiting to be played right here. Get you some tires and play a little bit of Pac-Man. Hang out a little while.
14: Yeah, it's a really very unique shop, and they've been there for a long time. That's a generational tire store in Millington. As people spend any time living in Millington, you know Roland's Tire and Auto.
15: Yeah, come check them out, 4998 Navy Road right here in Millington, Tennessee.
14: All right, Tommy. How much longer are you going to be there? You have any? Yeah,
15: we'll be here until about 9 o'clock this morning.
14: Okay.
15: And this flag box is very, very full already. We may need to get somebody out here to empty it and, you know, get ready to pick up some more.
14: Good deal. Thanks, Tommy Rowe Jr. at Roland's Tire and Auto here this morning. Be there till about 9. The flag box will stay put. Of course, that's where you can drop off your flag that needs retired, and then enter to win a brand new flag. Yesterday, Tim, it was brought to our attention earlier in the week that the flag at the fuel store for Kroger, the gas station, the Kroger gas station at Kirby and Poplar, was flying upside down. So last evening, I was in the area. I thought, I'm going to drive by that location. And indeed, the flag is flying upside down. And actually, I'll be a little bit more specific. It wasn't really flying at all. I think what's happened is the grommet hole has torn, and it became upside down because of just damage to the flag, and it was all tangled in the pole and the tree next to it.
13: So it sounds like you're saying is maybe the top grommet, it got disconnected from the top grommet, therefore when it fell, it's now upside down.
14: It's very sad that it's even in that condition and it's allowed to remain in that condition. We'll get a photo up. We'll tag Kroger in a minute, and I'm sure the minute they see that on social media, they will respond and get that flag retired. But yes, and we appreciate, I think it was Jason who earlier in the week alerted us to that flag. It's at the fuel station there at Kirby Parkway and Poplar. And it when I drove by last evening, it looked like it was all tangled up in the tree next to it, but it was still at some point connected to that flagpole. But come on, man.
13: Sounds like that flagpole might just be in a terrible spot.
14: Or just, let's just be better and show some respect to the flag. But yeah, it could be trimmed back, the tree. Hey, Jeffrey's on the phone with our usual Jeffrey call this morning about this time. Hey, what's up, Jeffrey?
16: Morning, guys. I just had two quick things. Earlier you were talking about the old malfunction junction. That area down there has been called that, I know, for factions back in the 70s. I remember my dad talking about it, and we used to have a Lieutenant Pat Adams that flew the police helicopter around and did traffic reports. And I remember one time him actually, while he was flying over, witnessed a five-car head-on pilot that was really bad. It took a few people out, and a few people lost their lives in that wreck. But it's been malfunction junction as long as I can remember down there. The other thing is the Roland Amico, or our tire store up there you're talking about, that used to be a Roland Amico, and you're right, it's been there long as I can remember. And back in the 80s, they had a promotion going on, and they had a raffle where you buy a ticket or something like that when you're getting gas, and the grand prize was like a 71 split bumper Camaro, Chevy Camaro. It was green. They had that maybe sitting up on some stands up there. And I was like, I was not even old. I think I was old enough to drive maybe, or maybe just got my license. But I was like, that is such a gorgeous car. It was green. I want to say it was green with black stripes on it, but it was a beautiful car. But, yeah, Roman's been there a long time. Long time.
13: Yeah, and I want to give you bonus points for remembering Pat Adams in the helicopter back when he was a lieutenant, because he eventually got promoted to captain.
14: Captain Pat.
13: But when he started, he was indeed Lieutenant Pat Adams flying for Memphis Police Department. And then he, you know, he connected with WMC and the radio stations. Then eventually on the Kix 106 morning show, you know, 30 years ago. So that's a great callback. Bonus points today, man. Yeah, well nice, played.
14: Nice work, Jeffrey. Yeah.
16: We used to listen to him on AM 79, Best Country AM 79.
13: Well, with Aunt Eloise Louise, what? I remember that.
16: Man, Aunt Eloise Louise, Jackie Strickland. I tell you, it was back in the day. I didn't even know what the FM side of the radio was, you know, back then. My dad, once I figured out where FM was, he used to hate it. He said, "Man, I'm gonna take that radio out of there," because his station was Best Country, WMC
14: 79. There you go.
13: I remember that. And then when he came over to Kix, man, people flocked over there. He was part of the, and they're still successful to this day, a lot of it, because he came over and people loved them, some Captain Pat Adams. But you're right. At the time, he was Lieutenant Pat Adams. He was in the police helicopter.
14: Hey, Jeffrey, it's always good to hear from you, man. Thanks for that little history recall this morning about Captain Pat and Roland's Amoco.
13: Yeah, that's a throwback. Well, you talk about if you did a Memphis throwback podcast, we'd have to have Jeffrey on with a couple of those callbacks. That would be big time right there for sure. But seriously, make sure you do go by Roland's Tire, 4998 Navy Road. And they do have the flag retirement box there, but also scan that code for a chance to win that American-made American flag.
14: Did Pat Adams fly under the bridge?
13: I don't remember if that was him or not. That might be urban legend. I can't verify that, so I'm not going to poo-poo that, and I'm not going to verify it. But I know there have been people that have done that before. I'm not sure. Well, here's the thing, is I don't think Captain Pat actually, I don't think he actually piloted the helicopter. He might have been a passenger.
14: Yeah, he was the reporter in the helicopter, right?
13: Yeah. I don't think he actually flew in that. So I would say, as you know, if you're a passenger, I don't know how you get in trouble for that if you're not actually flying the vessel. If that was one of the incidents, I know people have flown, you know, under the bridge before, but yeah, I'm going to say that's to be determined. He recently passed away, by the way. I think he was 95, living up in Tipton County. A lot of folks probably saw him up at Sparky's. Up there hanging out. But I digress. Hey, coming up in a few moments, we're going to have Jonathan Savage. He's checking in from London, talking about, you know, there's a lot of controversy, a lot of angry people in the build-up to the World Cup now that it's one week in. Now the second week has begun. You know, has that narrative changed a little bit? Are things a little more rosy out there? You know, what are the good stories? What are the bad stories? Because it is a worldwide event and the world is watching. Of course, USA plays tomorrow. We'll talk to him about that. Also, more of your text from the Rick's Powder Coating text line, 901-683-0989. It is 848.
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6: Good morning. A crash going on here at Holmes and Malone. We're waiting to wrap up. Another one with injuries down at Riverdale and Quince. Also cleaning one up by the Sams at Winchester and Germantown. Bartlett is doing road work up at the Five-Way of Memphis, Arlington and Broadway, that area. So we're seeing some slow delays there. And don't forget, they've got that kind of dip at the bridge joint that is slowing that ramp traffic down again this morning on Midtown 240 northbound the Union. I'm Woody with your total traffic.
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14: We've got 8:50 on our clock. And we're reminded by Mac that Roland Tire and Auto in Millington celebrated their 60th birthday this month, just a couple of days ago, as a matter of fact. So, Tommy Rowe Jr. hanging out there a little bit longer. You can drop off your flag if it needs retired, proper retirement. Drop it in our flag box and register with the QR code on the box to win a new American-made flag.
13: Go to the Fox News Radio phone line. Joining us this morning from London is our friend Jonathan Savage. Jonathan, good morning. How you doing, pal?
0: Hello, happy Thursday to you. I'm very well, thank you.
13: Happy Thursday, and it looks like you're going to be burning the midnight oil again tomorrow, as we in the States and you, as a big Scotland supporter, have back-to-back matches tomorrow. U.S. has Australia at 2 p.m. local time here, and then Scotland takes on 7th-ranked Morocco at 5 o'clock local time here. But Scotland, proudly on top of Group A for the moment. How you feeling?
0: Yes, for the moment. I'm starting to get a little bit anxious. Starting to get a little bit nervous. And that is just what life is like as a Scotland fan, unfortunately. Anxiety, nervousness. I don't know why I do it. But, yeah, ready to go. Tomorrow I'll watch the two games back-to-back, and I'm going to watch the USA-Australia game with a friend of mine. He's a godson, actually. He's 15. And his mother is American from Texas, and his dad is Australian. So he is somewhat caught in the middle here.
13: A house divided.
0: Well, I mean, the parents already split up, so maybe that was why.
13: There you go. Could be something to that. And, of course, you know, you're talking about all the emotions evoked, and I think you speak on behalf of fans worldwide, the emotion and the anticipation of the buildup of the matches, which is what the World Cup is all about. But, you know, coming into it, a lot of controversy before the first kickoff, and now we're underway. How have things gone, generally speaking, you think, in the first week?
0: I think in terms of the tournament itself, what's happening on the field, it has been a huge success. The football, the excitement, the number of goals, that has probably exceeded expectations. Certainly the number of goals is above average for any tournament. The quality of some of the performances from some of the big names, Lionel Messi really turned up, scored 3 goals for Argentina, Kylian Mbappe and Erling Haaland also getting on the score sheet. That's always exciting to see when the stars perform. And the fans have been enjoying it. There's not really been a bad game. We've had some matches which the underdogs have performed well in, which neutrals love to see. Cape Verde against Spain, they did so well there. And New Zealand did well, entertainingly, against Iran, and the DR Congo against Portugal. So all of these countries which haven't been to the World Cup before, or haven't been for a long time, have been surprising us.
13: You know, the matches have been great, but I have to tell you, I've been captivated by the folks that have been coming to the States and making these videos about American life, American culture, and American food. They've been quite entertaining.
0: Yeah, you'd think that American culture wasn't all over the world, the way some of these people have been behaving, like they've never seen a hamburger before. But it's great. It's great fun to see. And that's, for me, one of the great things about the World Cup, when you get people from all over the world converging in one country, one city at times, you know, sharing their languages, experiencing the hosts. I think it's fantastic, and it's been a riot of color.
13: Yeah, it's been fantastic. Now, I know that you're based in London. England fans, typically, either the cup is coming home or this is the most embarrassing moment in our nation's history, depending on the result. What was their reaction to yesterday's win?
0: Yeah, as I was taking my kids to school this morning, there was a football's coming home chant from some of their friends as we approached the gates of the school. So that's after only just one game. They're already expecting to win the World Cup. That is the kind of confidence that we do see from the England fans very early in tournaments, and it often comes crashing down around their ears. But they got a really good team this time. They got a really good chance, so they may not be disappointed.
13: Listen, we heard all this back in 1776, Jonathan. We've seen this play out before, mate. But no, seriously, they do look like they are very, very capable. Jonathan, we'll let you go, and if we don't talk to you tomorrow, best of luck against Morocco. We know you're going to be putting in a long Friday night into Saturday. Have fun, and we look forward to talking to you next week.
0: Yeah, I hope you beat the Aussies. Have a good one.
13: Thanks.
1: A better life with Dr. Sanjay Gupta.
2: For the 9th year in a row, Finland has been named the happiest country in the world. That's according to the World Happiness Report put out every year by the Wellbeing Research Center at the University of Oxford in the UK. 2 other Nordic nations, Iceland and Denmark, came in at numbers 2 and 3. Now, having spent quite a bit of time in these countries over my 2.5 decades as a journalist, I can tell you that this is not at all that surprising. There's an entirely different way of thinking in these countries. We before me, you might say. In other words, the mentality is less adversarial and much more, we're all in this together. One other interesting thing that came up was that no matter where someone lived, the more time they spent on social media, the less happy they were. Want to smile? It's simple. Put your phone away for a bit. I'm Dr. Sanjay Gupta, helping you live a better life.
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11: What lengths would you be willing to go to for the sake of freedom? This was a heavy question one man would bravely conquer. South Carolina, 1862. 23-year-old sailor Robert Smalls was one of seven enslaved crew members aboard the CSS Planter who seized their opportunity for freedom by commandeering the steamship before retrieving their family members who were waiting ashore. Knowledgeable of local mine paths and nautical codes, Smalls was able to deceive Confederate forces as he painstakingly navigated the Planter towards the nearby Union naval blockade, to whom he gifted his vessel to be used against his now former oppressors. Such was the impression Smalls had made that he not only heroically served the Union in the Civil War, but was also named the first African-American captain of a military vessel aboard the very ship he stole. After the war, Smalls would use his military pension to bolster his brethren during the Reconstruction era and go on to serve as a state and national member of the House of Representatives, during which time he authored legislation that established the first free compulsory public school system in the United States. Robert Smalls would pass away at the age of 75 from natural causes in 1915, leaving behind a legacy of selfless service in the face of suffering.
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25: He returned to Washington just before dawn. I'm Dave Anthony, Fox News, where President Trump is facing pushback from the right and the left over the deal with Iran he signed digitally last night before leaving the G7 summit in France. Concerned to give sanctions relief, unfreezes Iran's assets, and gives them a reconstruction fund.
26: It's not even comparable to the Obama deal. It's worse by a lot.
25: That's Democratic Senator Alyssa Slotkin on MS Now.
27: Louisiana Republican Senator Bill Cassidy also saying President Reagan is rolling over in his grave. Iran's nuclear ambitions were not curbed, and that they have learned that threatening the Strait of Hormuz works and will undoubtedly leverage it in the future.
25: But as Fox's Mark Meredith also reports from the White House, the president is pushing back hard.
27: President says this was also about the economy. He posted around 4:30 this morning, "These fools who think I haven't been tough enough on Iran when the stock market just hit a record high and oil prices are tumbling down are either jealous, bad people, or stupid."
25: The president insists he's preventing Iran from having nuclear weapons, and the deal reopens the Strait of Hormuz to oil and other shipping. And Fox's Trey Yingst reports from Tel Aviv.
28: The world is waiting
7: waiting to see if the Iranians will adhere to the agreement and if they are serious about these nuclear concessions as it relates to their program. Now, more broadly, the region is prepared for the possibility that this deal collapses. But at this moment, the president is touting the diplomatic success and what it will mean for the stock market and the oil market.
25: Oil is down about 4% now, and there is a rebound rally on Wall Street. The Dow's up more than 200 points. War Secretary Pete Hegseth is at a NATO meeting in Brussels telling allies it's shameful they did not help the U.S. during the Iran war, calling on them to do more securing Europe themselves.
8: Real military capabilities capable of deterring right here on the continent and taking the lead.
25: Hegseth says the Pentagon's reviewing U.S. troop presence in Europe. The first tropical storm in the Atlantic, Arthur, no longer a tropical storm, but it's still full of heavy rain, so flooding is a big concern from Louisiana to Mississippi to Alabama. 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
16: Can weapons of war be turned into instruments of peace? This was an intriguing contradiction one man sought to reconcile. Japan, 1942. Martial artist Morihei Ueshiba had gained renown as an invincible warrior amongst the soldiers he helped to train. However, he began to feel a strange dissatisfaction and hatred for conflict. And although he would never forsake his training, Ueshiba sought to find a way to use his skills to unite rather than divide. It was during the worst fighting of World War II that Ueshiba experienced a vision, during which he concluded that the real way of a warrior is the art of peace. Armed with this revelation, Ueshiba dedicated himself to creating a new martial art that one could use to protect themselves without injuring an opponent. And it was after constant refinement that he would give his new system a name, Aikido, which translates to the way of unifying energy, as the techniques he created would allow one to blend with an attacker rather than crush or destroy them. Morihei Ueshiba would continue to promote his art of peace until ultimately passing away in 1969. And yet, there are over 2 million Aikido practitioners worldwide that aim to keep his unique spirit of unity alive.
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5: How would you feel if you broke a world record without others noticing? This was a discouraging truth one pioneer would learn to overcome. August 1911. Journalist and aviator Harriet Quimby endeavors to become the first woman in the U.S. to earn her pilot's license after falling in love with this novel invention. Upon completing her certification, she began to participate in exhibitions, earning the acclaim of others who were drawn by her pageantry. However, she set her sights across the pond to attempt a grander feat, to cross the English Channel in her signature monoplane. The following year, Quimby arrived in Dover to begin her fog-covered flight, armed with only a compass to guide her. At last, on April 16th, 1912, Harriet Quimby reached the shores of France in less than an hour, becoming the first woman to cross the English Channel by plane. Her historic feat, however, would be largely forgotten, as the RMS Titanic had sunk the day prior. Nevertheless, Quimby continued her career until tragically passing away 3 months later in an aviation accident over Boston Harbor. History is often slow to validate success. How might we persevere in our own endeavors, no matter how soon or later we'll be acclaimed?
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0: This is Jim Shoemaker. Join me this week on Talk Money. My guest, Rob Clement, Daniel Brown, and Scott Jordan. Rob, what are you going to be talking about?
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0: Daniel?
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3: 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Bruce says, I'm retired. Should I be investing some of my retirement funds into technology IPOs? 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
5: Fox News, I'm CJ Papa. President Trump returning to the White House following his trip to the G7, where he signed a deal to usher in peace with Iran. But there are plenty of critics. Fox's Mark Meredith has the presidential pushback on Truth Social.
6: These fools who think I haven't been tough enough on Iran when the stock market just hit a record high and oil prices are tumbling down are either jealous, bad people, or stupid. Make America great again. Now, the deal means an immediate end to the war, an end to the U.S. naval blockade.
5: The deal also eases sanctions and opens the Strait of Hormuz, the first ever ticker tape parade for the New York Knicks, who are the NBA champs.
7: It is a sea of blue and orange down here. Millions expected to line the streets of the Canyon of Heroes all the way up to City Hall, where there will be a ceremony at noon.
5: Fox's Tanya J. Powers, America.
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8: June 18th, the Titan submersible suffered a catastrophic implosion in the Atlantic Ocean in 2023, tragically killing all five passengers on board. Arnold Palmer shot a 65 to win the U.S. Open in 1960 at Cherry Hills Country Club in Denver, Colorado. Future Star Trek creator Gene Roddenberry survived a plane crash in the Syrian desert in 1947 while working for the Pan American World Airways. Paul McCartney was born in Liverpool, England in 1942 and would become known for his work with a legendary rock band, The Beatles. I'm Maximilian.

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0: How far would you be willing to travel to help a friend in need? The greatest courage is often found in reluctant heroes. New York, 1940. American Olympic bobsledder Billy Fisk is prompted to help his allies across the pond as the German Luftwaffe looms over England. However, since the U.S. was still neutral at this point of the Second World War, Fisk was forced to lie about his nationality in order to enlist in the Royal Air Force. Surprisingly, though he had never flown before, Fisk proved to be a natural fighter pilot and participated in his first sorties less than a week after training. His aviation career, though, would be short-lived, as on August 16th, Fisk's fuel tank was shot by an enemy dive bomber over the English Channel. However, instead of bailing out of his plane, which was desperately needed to help in the war effort, Fisk skillfully glided it back to his airfield. Tragically, though his plane would be repaired, Fisk would succumb to his injuries the following day, earning him the distinction of being the first American citizen fighter pilot to be killed in action during World War II. And though he confessed his reasons for serving to be unheroic, the inscription on his memorial plaque would go on to read, "An American citizen who died, that England might live."
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0: Would you willingly risk death for the good of your countrymen? This was the overwhelming patriotism one man heroically possessed. Poland, 1940. Underground resistance leader Witold Pilecki was given a selfless mission to infiltrate and report on the conditions his compatriots faced while imprisoned in the infamous death camp, Auschwitz. To do so, Pilecki willingly allowed himself to be arrested by the Nazis during a street roundup in Warsaw. Once inside, Pilecki not only established an underground resistance within the camp, but also assisted in escapes, even giving up his own early escape plans for an inmate in greater danger. Eventually, though, Pilecki made a 100-kilometer escape journey on foot in 1943, after which he prepared an exhaustive report for Allied forces, which was tragically ignored and regarded as too horrifying to be true. Furthermore, even after the Nazi occupation, Pilecki faced further imprisonment by the Polish communist regime, who would unjustly execute him after a sham trial in 1948. However, Witold Pilecki would gain the recognition he deserved when his true story was released after the fall of communism, earning him the acclaim of his fellow countrymen, who forever remember him as a symbol of selfless patriotism.
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0: 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I've been surfing here since I was a kid. 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
8: What's the boldest idea you've ever had? Sometimes, all it takes to bring people together is a single dream. Canada, 1977. Teenage athlete Terry Fox is diagnosed with a form of cancer that necessitated the amputation of his right leg. Nevertheless, Fox was grateful for the care he was given and sought to raise awareness about the importance of cancer research. And so, he proposed a bold idea, a solo run across the country, during which he sought to raise $24 million, or $1 per Canadian citizen at the time. Armed with a prosthetic running leg, Fox began his marathon of hope in 1980 at the tip of the Canadian East Coast. From there, he continued to run 26 miles per day, during which he was encouraged by fans of his noble cause. Unfortunately, after 143 days and 3,339 miles, Fox was forced to quit his run after his cancer had returned and spread to his lungs, which would lead to his untimely death at the age of 22 in 1981. However, not only has Terry Fox become a national hero, but more than $900 million have since been donated in his name toward the cause for a cure he gave his life for.
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2: One thing I'm loving about the World Cup is seeing everyday American people finally get their moment in the spotlight. Seeing the way you've welcomed the Scots in Boston, the Algerian folks in Kansas, the Dutch in Texas, it's just been beautiful. Seeing all this all over my For You page and in the international press has been just honestly such a breath of fresh air, because for once, just once, the lead story isn't intentionally divisive politics or celebrities or some manufactured rage bait on the internet. It's just everyday American people being themselves, kind, welcoming, and yeah, a little confused at our food choices. These are the real people, like the people who are actually the fabric of the country.
3: Victor Bacharan, who's an English comedian, walking around doing some Instagram postings, but it's very similar to what we're seeing all around. People having a great time. You'll listen to, we probably don't have time here, but I'm going to listen to it on the other side before we're done in the next half hour. I mean, you got the Japanese and stadiums after they're done with the game. I think the Japanese tied their first game. They got trash bags and started picking up in between the rows. They're having a great time in the city. Remarkably neat. It's just unbelievable to see the stereotypes. None of them negative. Most of them positive. And every culture living up to their stereotype. You know, you're Scottish, they drink a lot. Yeah, you want to watch them? They actually drank Boston out of beer. But they're fun. A lot of fun.
4: 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My guests, Rob Clement, Daniel Brown, and Scott Jordan. 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
8: Fox News, I'm Therese Crowley. President Trump back from the Palace of Versailles, signing the Memo of Understanding with Iran.
9: We're never going to let them have a nuclear weapon.
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10: The president arrived back in Washington just before sunrise. He's likely happy to be home, but he is facing an avalanche of criticism from lawmakers in both parties who are not happy with his deal in Iran. The president says this was also about the economy. He posted around 4:30 this morning, "These fools who think I haven't been tough enough on Iran when the stock market just hit a record high and oil prices are tumbling down are either jealous, bad people, or stupid."
8: AAA finds gas dropped below $4 a gallon. The Supreme Court rules on guns and ganja, striking down a federal law banning gun possession for habitual marijuana users. It was the same law that was applied to the former president's son, Hunter Biden. 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
11: A new state-appointed board with broad authority over Memphis-Shelby County schools will be meeting for the first time in Nashville today, and a federal court hearing today could decide the future of Tennessee's new congressional map. That lawsuit challenging the map that splits Memphis and Shelby County into three congressional districts. Today, from 11 a.m. to 2 p.m., MSCS holding a hiring blitz at the Teaching and Learning Academy Auditorium on Union Avenue. It's there where you can interview for classroom, teacher, and school support positions at schools that you're interested in. The mother of a one-year-old killed in a Senatobia police shooting is speaking out for the first time. She says she kept walking because she didn't believe the situation involved her and believes officers opened fire without justification. For breaking news anytime, head to our website.
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2: Do you think you could survive with part of your brain missing? This was a puzzling phenomenon one man was capable of living with. Vermont, 1848. 25-year-old foreman Phineas Gage was tamping down explosives with an iron rod when suddenly the powder detonated and shot the instrument through his skull, damaging the front left portion of his brain. Miraculously, not only did Gage survive the accident, but his intellectual functions remained intact and was able to leave his home after just a month of recuperation, as the damaged portion of his brain had adapted and regenerated after the injury. And although he was unable to return to his previous profession, Gage found employment as a stagecoach driver in Chile before returning to his mother's home in San Francisco, where he would ultimately pass away 12 years after his accident in 1860. Remarkably, the subsequent research into Gage's survival by contemporary and future scientists would lead to the creation of an entirely new field of medicine, earning Gage the title of the man who began neuroscience, as his story clearly showed that the brain was far more complex than previously believed. How might we, like Phineas Gage, inspire others by allowing our scars and pains to be transformed into instruments of healing and change?
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11: News. I'm Gianna Gelosi. Hours after President Trump signed a deal with Iran, Saudi oil tankers are sailing through the Strait of Hormuz. Vice President J.D. Vance.
12: On the military side, the Iranians for the second night in a row did not shoot at any ships in the Strait of Hormuz. So far, they are honoring their end of the commitment.
11: Vance says more than 12.5 million barrels went through the shipping channel last night. And we got a Supreme Court ruling this morning.
13: Whether or not you could go after someone who you discovered was a habitual drug user, in this case, marijuana, and that disqualify them from owning or possessing a gun. The court has got a unanimous opinion, essentially. There are all kinds of factions and concurrences, but nobody's dissenting here, saying that the prosecution of this individual or going after this individual based on his drug usage and gun ownership violates the Second Amendment.
11: Fox's Shannon Bream. 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
16: That heat's going to be out there for one more day.
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0: You know, it's, I'll play some of this coming up for you, and then we have to talk about the Save America Act. Holy cow. Speaking of Republican senators who are driving me crazy today, do you see the move that they pulled on Mike Lee? Apparently yesterday at the Senate lunch, where all the Republicans get together, you know, strategize on how they're not going to do things for us, they spent the lunch putting Mike Lee through a struggle session. I can just picture it in my mind. They surrounded him. They're pointing at him. They tried to put the dunce cap on his head. How dare you push the save on...
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18: What lengths would you be willing to go to for the sake of freedom? This was a heavy question one man would bravely conquer. South Carolina, 1862. 23-year-old sailor Robert Smalls was one of seven enslaved crew members aboard the CSS Planter who seized their opportunity for freedom by commandeering the steamship before retrieving their family members who were waiting ashore. Knowledgeable of local mine paths and nautical codes, Smalls was able to deceive Confederate forces as he painstakingly navigated the planter towards the nearby Union naval blockade, to whom he gifted his vessel to be used against his now former oppressors. Such was the impression Smalls had made that he not only heroically served the Union in the Civil War, but was also named the first African-American captain of a military vessel aboard the very ship he stole. After the war, Smalls would use his military pension to bolster his brethren during the Reconstruction era and go on to serve as a state and national member of the House of Representatives, during which time he authored legislation that established the first free compulsory public school system in the United States. Robert Smalls would pass away at the age of 75 from natural causes in 1915, leaving behind a legacy of selfless service in the face of suffering.
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20: Israel's not happy. I'm Carmen Roberts, Fox News. The U.S. and Iran have signed an agreement to end the war, but Israeli Prime Minister Netanyahu is distancing himself from that deal, which he was not party to. Vice President J.D. Vance responding at a White House press conference a short time ago.
21: That's not reflective of the conversations that I've had with him, but maybe he's saying something to somebody else that he's not saying to me.
20: Israeli leaders point out the interim deal does not resolve any of the war goals declared by the U.S. and Israel because it delays discussion of Iran's nuclear program. But the vice president says,
21: if I was in the cabinet of the Israeli government, I might not be attacking the only powerful ally that I have anywhere left in the entire world.
20: And adding,
21: the problem for Israel is not Donald J. Trump. And anybody in Israel who thinks their biggest problem is the president of the United States needs to wake up and smell the reality of the situation.
20: And the vice president also told reporters the U.S. Navy has allowed more than a dozen ships through to the Iranian ports after lifting a blockade, and tankers are sailing through the Strait of Hormuz again. And with that, crude oil prices are down about 2% at $75 a barrel. And one of the five suspects in the terror plot against the UFC Freedom 250 event at the White House was in court today.
2: Five are behind bars. Authorities looking for more, given that they discovered a group chat with 23 people, people currently in custody facing those charges. Tyson Proper from Ohio, Brian Roa and Michael Thomas from California, Daniel Eskes from Missouri, who appears before a judge for a detention hearing this morning, Abraham Alvarez from Nebraska, who overstayed his visa in 2001.
20: Fox's David Spunt at the Justice Department. Investigators say the men planned to use drones to attack the event and use snipers to shoot fleeing audience members. 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
18: June 18th, the Titan submersible suffered a catastrophic implosion in the Atlantic Ocean in 2023. Tragically killing all five passengers on board. Arnold Palmer shot a 65 to win the U.S. Open in 1960 at Cherry Hills Country Club in Denver, Colorado. Future Star Trek creator Gene Roddenberry survived a plane crash in the Syrian desert in 1947 while working for the Pan American World Airways. Paul McCartney was born in Liverpool, England in 1942 and would become known for his work with a legendary rock band, the Beatles. I'm Maximilian. Make this day one for the records.
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6: 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My guests, Rob Clement, Daniel Brown, and Scott Jordan. 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
11: Fox News, I'm Therese Crowley. Adversaries with benefits. Vice President Vance holding the White House briefing on the signed U.S. memo of understanding with Iran.
12: The only way that they would ever get any benefit of the bargain is if they comply fully and change their behavior. And so you really have a win-win situation for the United States of America. If the Iranians don't change their behavior, their military and their nuclear program is still destroyed.
11: Oil is flowing through the Strait of Hormuz. AAA says gas is below $4 a gallon. Will Cuba be next? Vice President Vance says, we want the people of Cuba to be happy and successful, and we're talking to the communist regime about how they might change their ways. While in D.C., Democrat candidate for Mayor Kenyon McDuffie has conceded the race to socialist candidate Janice Lewis-George, saying it's clear voters have chosen a different path. 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
10: From the Mitch Wright Plumbing, Heating, and Air News Desk, the news you need. 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
13: The first meeting of the Memphis Shelby County Schools Oversight Board was held by Governor Bill Lee and took place in Nashville on Thursday. He stressed their dedication to overcoming political barriers to guarantee Memphis children receive a high-quality education, claiming that the current system and bureaucracy have failed Memphis children. The new state board includes a number of people with backgrounds in the Memphis and Shelby County school districts, including former Superintendent Dorsey Hobson, former school board member Billy Orgel, and local teacher Karen Vogelsang. In addition to having extensive control over contracting and budgeting, the new 9-member board may be able to fire district leaders for any reason. And tomorrow night, the Memphis Hound Dogs are back at home to play their fourth game of the season. They'll be playing the Monroe Greenheads after starting their inaugural 2026 season with a 2-1 overall record.
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14: What risks would you be willing to take to tell a compelling story? Little did one woman know that her answer to this question would forever transform the shape of journalism. New York, 1887. 23-year-old journalist Nellie Bly is tasked with a harrowing assignment to investigate the living conditions of a mental institute on an island in the East River. To do so, Bly heroically posed as a patient in order to experience and report on such matters firsthand, which would lead to the publication of an exposé that prompted governments to push for greater reforms in funding for mental health care. However, Bly would continue to challenge her boundaries as a journalist, as just 2 years later, she would embark on an ambitious solo trip around the world in order to beat the fictional record in Jules Verne's novel Around the World in 80 Days, which she would inevitably complete in just 72 days, further cementing her status as a female pioneer in the male-dominated field. Nellie Bly would go on to become the first female combat journalist during World War I, before tragically passing away from pneumonia at the age of 57, in 1922. And yet, she is forever remembered as a foundress.

0: of investigative journalism, whose impact continues to inspire the countless women who follow in her footsteps.
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0: Okay, let me give you an example of why we need the Save America Act. It was at the end of May, so just a few short weeks ago, in New Hampshire, a federal judge by the name of Samantha Elliott, a Biden appointee, appointed by President Otto Penn, said that a New Hampshire law requiring voters that they have to prove that they are citizenship when they register to vote is unconstitutional. What? The law requires you to be a citizen. So why would proof of citizenship be unconstitutional? What are you talking about? Listen to the reporting at the time.
1: You have some breaking election news this noon. A federal judge has overturned New Hampshire's proof of citizenship voter registration law. That ruling came down this morning. The judge saying the law risks disenfranchising too many voters who are qualified to cast ballots.
0: Who the hell do you think you are? What? I don't like this because... What? First of all, it risks disqualifying voters. If it disqualifies someone, they're not eligible to be a voter. You have to be a U.S. citizen. We're just asking for proof.
1: Secretary of State David Scanlon sat down with WMUR political director Adam Sexton this morning for close-up. The secretary says while he disagrees with the order and this case is likely to continue on appeal, for now the state will revert to its 2024 election laws.
2: What does this mean about what happens in September and November?
3: Well, what this means in the short term is that we will be conducting the registration process at state elections the way we have done in the past, which means a voter can come into the polling place and use an affidavit to prove certain qualifications.
0: An affidavit, a sworn statement in which you can lie under penalty of law. Oh, really? So are people going to be prosecuted for lying on the sworn affidavit? You know how we can stop that from happening in the first place and creating a whole new complicated system? Just require people prove they're citizens when they register. You know how we can get that? The Save America Act. We can do that nationwide. We could make it the law nationwide, this federal judge. Well, I don't like this. It's very inconvenient. Did I hear that correctly? Was that in the clip? I feel like we either this clip or perhaps another one we were playing earlier. When we were talking about this, Jim, is she said something like, oh, voter fraud is rare, so therefore we don't need this law. Was that one of the claims? This is one of the lefty claims for sure. She's like, oh, it's rare. So what are you talking about rare? So if lots of people get away with it and they're never prosecuted, therefore it equals rare? Rare? The fun with statistics game they play is, well, not that many people are prosecuted for it. We know. That's the problem. People are not being prosecuted for it because it is so easy to commit fraud and not get caught in the United States of America. We know that. I just saw video of homeless people getting paid in California to vote for Karen Bass in the LA mayoral race. And you're telling me that that video doesn't exist, or if it does exist, that what did Hakeem Jeffries say? That it's a right-wing conspiracy theory. It's a right-wing. It's on camera. So Donald Trump was paying homeless people to vote for Karen Bass so that we could film a video of it and then pretend that Karen Bass was... What? What are you even saying? The incoherence is kind of the point, is meant to confuse you out of concern. But don't be confused, and definitely be concerned. There's a problem in our election, and we have to fix it with the Save America Act, which is why I keep pushing this thing. But there you go, New Hampshire, a Biden judge telling us that you're not allowed to verify someone's a citizen when they register to vote. It might disenfranchise people. Yeah, illegals. In that job. Super crazy. All right. Coming up on the program, we've got a lot more for you. That attempted terror attack on the UFC fight. Did you hear that an illegal alien turned out to be the ringleader of that thing? Yeah, we got updates for you on that and so much more all ahead on the...
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12: What risks would you be willing to take?
8: to tell a compelling story. Little did one woman know that her answer to this question would forever transform the shape of journalism. New York, 1887. 23-year-old journalist Nellie Bly is tasked with a harrowing assignment to investigate the living conditions of a mental institute on an island in the East River. To do so, Bly heroically posed as a patient in order to experience and report on such matters firsthand, which would lead to the publication of an exposé that prompted governments to push for greater reforms and funding for mental health care. However, Bly would continue to challenge her boundaries as a journalist, as just 2 years later, she would embark on an ambitious solo trip around the world in order to beat the fictional record in Jules Verne's novel Around the World in 80 Days, which she would inevitably complete in just 72 days, further cementing her status as a female pioneer in the male-dominated field. Nellie Bly would go on to become the first female combat journalist during World War I, before tragically passing away from pneumonia at the age of 57 in 1922. And yet, she is forever remembered as a foundress of investigative journalism, whose impact continues to inspire the countless women who follow in her footsteps.
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13: Peace deal or political firestorm? I'm Carmen Roberts, Fox News. The U.S. and Iran's agreement intended to end the war while delaying nuclear talks is drawing criticism from congressional leaders as well as Israel. But Vice President J.D. Vance is dismissing skeptics.
14: They have committed to the destruction of the highly enriched stockpile that they have in their possession. What is the benefit that the Iranians get that they didn't have before? And the answer is nothing. They don't get anything unless they change their behavior.
13: Israeli media condemned the deal as a catastrophic capitulation and a betrayal. Fox's Lucas Tomlinson has more from the White House.
15: The vice president also had this message to critics who think Iran is set to receive billions of dollars in sanctions relief just for signing it.
14: The United States isn't giving up a cent of money to Iran, and even the economic benefits, the sanctions relief and so forth that comes along with this bargain only happens if the Iranians perform.
15: He says the memo and any potential lifting of sanctions does not require congressional approval. When it comes to the Strait of Hormuz, the memorandum says it will be opened immediately with no charge for 60 days only.
13: Meantime, the U.S. is seeing an economic benefit as crude oil falls back near pre-war levels and gas drops to just less than $4 a gallon, according to AAA's national average. The Justice Department announces the arrest of 15 people for allegedly committing more than $1 million in benefits fraud. U.S. Attorney for Massachusetts, Leah Foley, blasting local leaders.
16: It appears that you can come to Massachusetts and steal as many benefits as you want without fear and without any accountability.
13: Democrats are pushing back on the administration's fraud crackdown, accusing the White House of using it as cover to slash federal funding to states that did not vote for Trump. 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
11: From the Mitch Wright Plumbing, Heating, and Air News Desk, the news you need now. Here's Josh Rivera.
17: State Representative T.J. Hardaway, the son of the late Representative G.A. Hardaway Sr., announced that he will be running for the District 93 House seat Thursday morning. This comes after G.A. Hardaway passed away on April 24th after battling a brief illness. To fill the District 93 House seat that he formerly held, Shelby County Commissioners appointed T.J. Hardaway to serve as the interim representative. Hardaway stated that he submitted a write-in candidacy form for the seat. He also mentioned that he will not run in the primary, but instead in the general election. And the Downtown Memphis Commission announced that on July 4th, there will be fireworks on the Mississippi River along with a drone show. Tom Lee Park's gates will open at 5:30 p.m. on Saturday, July 4th, which is free for everyone. Three stages of live entertainment, food trucks, games, vendors, and activities will all be part of the event. The drone show is scheduled for 9 p.m.
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8: There is a long-standing oral tradition amongst members of the Oneida Nation that during the American Revolution, 47 of its warriors traveled more than 250 miles from New York to Valley Forge to provide General Washington and his fatigued troops with more than 600 bushels of corn. And amongst the ranks of these warriors was an Oneida woman named Polly Cooper, who immediately went to work to feed the hungry soldiers. And despite refusing repayment for her generous services, George Washington's wife Martha was reportedly so moved that she gifted Polly Cooper a beloved shawl, which tradition states has been passed down through the generations to this day. This is Maximilian with another chapter of America 250.
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7: News. I'm John Saucier. Iran and the U.S. agreeing to a plan to end hostilities and reopen the Strait of Hormuz. Vice President J.D. Vance says the United States would draw down troops in the region after this final peace agreement is signed.
8: What we're saying is that we will withdraw troops to the pre-conflict level, meaning we're not going to keep a couple of extra aircraft carrier groups over there. The Iranians don't want that. Frankly, we don't want that either.
7: Senate Minority Leader Chuck Schumer says if President Trump wants to send money to Iran, the Democratic Party will not help.
9: If Trump wants to send hundreds of billions of dollars to Iran, then he'll need to do it with Republican votes. Because I'll tell you, Democrats certainly won't be helping Trump send $300 billion to Iran.
7: Yeah, this agreement includes a $300 billion reconstruction fund for Iran. The White House claims Gulf nations would be funding that. Many specifics of this deal need to be worked out, including the status of Iran's enriched uranium. 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
10: A new state-appointed board with broad authority over Memphis-Shelby County schools will be meeting for the first time in Nashville today. And a federal court hearing today could decide the future of Tennessee's new congressional map. That lawsuit challenging the map that splits Memphis and Shelby County into three congressional districts. Today, from 11 a.m. to 2 p.m., MSCS holding a hiring blitz at the Teaching and Learning Academy Auditorium on Union Avenue. It's there where you can interview for classroom, teacher, and school support positions at schools that you're interested in. The mother of a one-year-old killed in a Senatobia police shooting is speaking out for the first time. She says she kept walking because she didn't believe the situation involved her and believes officers opened fire without justification. For breaking news anytime, head to our website.
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15: Do you think you could survive with part of your brain missing? This was a puzzling phenomenon one man was capable of living with. Vermont, 1848. 25-year-old foreman Phineas Gage was tamping down explosives with an iron rod when suddenly the powder detonated and shot the instrument through his skull, damaging the front left portion of his brain. Miraculously, not only did Gage survive the accident, but his intellectual functions remained intact and was able to leave his home after just a month of recuperation, as the damaged portion of his brain had adapted and regenerated after the injury. And although he was unable to return to his previous profession, Gage found employment as a stagecoach driver in Chile before returning to his mother's home in San Francisco, where he would ultimately pass away 12 years after his accident in 1860. Remarkably, the subsequent research into Gage's survival by contemporary and future scientists would lead to the creation of an entirely new field of medicine, earning Gage the title of the man who began neuroscience, as his story clearly showed that the brain was far more complex than previously believed. How might we, like Phineas Gage, inspire others by allowing our scars and pains to be transformed into instruments of healing and change?

Morning. The second industrial revolution is upon us. Imagine how it felt in 1905. That might be what it feels like, in fact, in 2026. Plus, if you don't like the deal with Iran, what is the alternative? With David Marcus, an economist, EJ and Tony.

0: is Will Kane Country, streaming live at the Will Kane Country YouTube channel, the Will Kane Facebook page. 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Fox News Digital's David Marcus joining Tinfoil Pat and 2-A-Day Stan. What's up, Dave?
1: Not much, man. How you feeling?
0: I'm feeling good. In a world where the World Cup has taken over the United States of America, in a world where I went to possibly the greatest sporting event of my life in UFC Freedom 250, in a world where entertainment abounds, I have an announcement for you, Pat, for you, Dan, for you, David. I did today perhaps the most athletic thing a human being can do. The type of thing that one attempts for a lifetime. I'm 51 years old. I've been trying to do this, as have the three of you, your entire life. I did it today. I give you a guess. What is something you have been trying to do? You're going to have to think. You're really going to have to think. Because every single person listening has been trying to do this as well. Okay? Everybody's done it. There's not a single person who hasn't tried this. And everybody fails. Everybody fails. Every time you do it, you fail. You go, man. But today, I did it. This morning, I freaking did it.
2: Ooh, I don't know.
1: You want us to guess?
2: I was going to say quit nicotine, but that's not everybody.
0: No.
3: He's already done, tried that before.
1: Dunk a basketball.
2: That's actually interesting.
0: No. No, there's too many people that can do that. Too many people. This is better than dunking a basketball. This is rarer.
2: I don't even know what it is.
3: So this is a family show, so I'm going to say you try to lick your elbow.
0: No, you're getting, that's better than dunking a basketball. Licking an elbow? Yeah, that's impossible, right? Is that impossible?
3: It's not impossible. I've seen these people do it. It's hard.
0: You see, okay. And I imagine when I tell you what I did this morning, you're going to lie and say you've done it. And there's going to be 1 in 100 out there that say they've done it. I've never seen it done. Or if I have, it's like maybe once or twice, but I don't recall exactly. But I did this thing.
1: Does it involve
0: any more guesses?
2: Big Jep in the chat says bench press your weight.
0: No. I mean, I can do that even when I'm not trying. When I'm not.
1: Is it related in any way to your weight? Synchronized swimming.
2: Yeah. I've always wanted to try that.
0: All right, here's what I did. Okay? I feel like it's going to fall flatter now that I've built it up.
2: Yeah, so we built it up real big, dude. Did you cure something?
0: This morning, I caught a fly with my hand. With my hand.
2: Dude.
0: For the first time in my life. I want you to think about that. Just step back. Don't be a cynic for a minute.
2: You Mr. Miyagi.
0: How many times have you swatted at a fly like that? It flies around, it's close, and you go like that. And you wonder, did I get it? Did I not get it? And you open your hand and it's not there, right? Because they're too fast. You can't get a fly with your hand. Everybody tries it. Everybody has. And I've been trying it for 51 years and I've never caught one. I caught one today.
2: I think it's slow clap.
0: How about that?
2: Yeah.
1: Very well done.
3: I think I've done that before, Will.
2: Nah, he's lying.
3: Probably like 2 or 3
0: times.
3: I knew
0: he'd say that. That's a lie. I knew he'd say it.
3: No, I'm pretty sure.
0: I knew he would.
2: You need to be sure.
0: Yeah. Because when I look at you, I think cat-like reflexes.
3: Yes.
1: Are you going to continue trying now, Will? Yeah. Or is it over? Like, you've done it.
2: Yeah.
1: Like, let them go.
0: That is a great question, David. Or do I feel like I've unlocked ninja superpower? And now, like, don't mess with me, flies. You get in my vicinity. I'm an experienced killer.
2: Do it with chopsticks now.
0: I have a salt gun. Salt guns are one of the greatest inventions ever, right? Like, do you guys have a salt gun?
2: Mm-mm.
0: You know what I'm talking about?
1: No.
2: Connor has one.
3: I don't salt enough gun. To have a salt gun.
2: Connor has one.
0: Oh, dude. Salt gun is $20 bucks at Home Depot, probably. $30 at Home Depot.
3: They're like $100.
0: Are they really? Really?
3: Yeah.
0: They're a glorified Nerf gun.
3: No.
0: They're a glorified Nerf gun. David, assault gun. I mean, you got to fly. I feel like we're in fly season or something in Texas, and you get a fly swatter, and that's great and all, but it does leave a mess. You know, if you get it, and I don't feel like you get it even that often with a fly swatter. A salt gun is it's pump action. You know, it's about like yay big. It's got a little, it's about Uzi size maybe. But you just put regular common house salt in it. And when you pump it, it shoots salt out. So it creates like a shotgun spray of salt. And for some reason, this gets the flies. They can't see this coming. And you'll massacre flies wherever you need.
1: Just have like an excuse
0: and
1: for people
0: in
1: Texas to shoot guns, Will.
0: It doesn't create a mess. They don't splat. They're just kind of dead all of a sudden. You're looking at it and you're like, one little piece of salt pierced it. And you just pick it up and put it in the trash. Unless you have me. I caught that thing, man. I went like this. And I didn't have to open my fist because it was like right there. On the fingertips, I had caught it like right where I could see it, and I was like, "Holy crap!"
2: How many people did you shoot? How many people did?
0: Nobody. I was on my, I was on the pre-call for the Will Cain show, and I had to stop the call down and tell everybody. But then there was a predicament. How do I transfer it to the trash? I had to get a paper towel, quickly put it in the other hand, squish, and then get it in the trash. Because if I opened, he was gone. I don't know.
2: Riveting.
0: Super proud.
3: You didn't kill him.
0: I did.
3: I killed it when I did it.
2: But you didn't do it.
0: I did kill it. I did.
3: Yeah, but you were worried.
0: You didn't
3: worried
0: do
3: about it.
0: It. You didn't do it.
3: This isn't
0: money on
3: me. This is like 5 years ago. Me. Yeah. It's like 5 years ago.
0: Yeah.
1: What about all
0: right, David Marcus is with us
1: a lightning bug.
0: Here today. Oh, lightning bugs are slower.
1: All right.
0: That's no great. That. That's no great accomplishment. Yeah. You can catch a lightning bug like this with two hands going, cupping them. Let's take a quick break, but continue this conversation with Fox News Digital's David Marcus on Will Cain Country.
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31: What risks would you be willing to take to tell a compelling story? Little did one woman know that her answer to this question would forever transform the shape of journalism. New York, 1887. 23-year-old journalist Nellie Bly is tasked with a harrowing assignment to investigate the living conditions of a mental institute on an island in the East River. To do so, Bly heroically posed as a patient in order to experience and report on such matters firsthand, which would lead to the publication of an exposé that prompted governments to push for greater reforms in funding for mental health care. However, Bly would continue to challenge her boundaries as a journalist, as just 2 years later, she would embark on an ambitious solo trip around the world in order to beat the fictional record in Jules Verne's novel Around the World in 80 Days, which she would inevitably complete in just 72 days, further cementing her status as a female pioneer in the male-dominated field. Nellie Bly would go on to become the first female combat journalist during World War I, before tragically passing away from pneumonia at the age of 57 in 1922. And yet, she is forever remembered as a foundress of investigative journalism, whose impact continues to inspire the countless women who follow in her footsteps.
30: 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On all your devices.
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0: Welcome back to Will Kane Country. We're still hanging out with Fox News Digital's David Marcus. I want to talk about this, so I'm going to start here with you, David. On Tuesday, I had a really cool experience for a personal reason, in that, you know, David tours America and has seen a lot. When he comes to Texas, he only goes to Dallas, but, you know, he sees a lot of small towns across America. So I grew up in a small town in Texas, right? When I was growing up, population 30,000. Had an industrial base. It was like a blue-collar factory town, but not in the northeastern factory sense. It was a J&J factory, Folgers coffee plant, Texas Instruments, and so forth. And then there was a little bit of like quasi-tech that started. I don't even know what they all did. Because Texas Instruments was there, then two or three others popped up. All right, well, about 4 or 5 years ago when Biden, honestly, I think I have to give some credit to President Biden on this. You know, he passes the I think it was called the CHIPS Act, right, which was going to start bringing back a lot of this stuff from Taiwan to America. Sherman, Texas was selected as a place for all this investment for chips manufacturing. Well, President Trump has continued that with his onshoring efforts, and NVIDIA went into a $2 billion partnership with this chip manufacturer in my hometown. Now, this chip manufacturer, I don't know if you guys are interested in this. I think this is pretty fascinating. We're moving into the stage where data is transferred through optics and lasers. It's transferred through light instead of electricity because it's faster. And so this plant makes optics, and apparently they've been making optics for your iPhone for a long time. That's what they made. But now with NVIDIA, they're getting into, you know, wafers for chips, transferring data through light. So Jensen Huang, CEO of NVIDIA, what is he? One of the world's, is he yet one of the world's richest men? Is he the
1: top 10
0: wizard behind the curtain?
2: Mm-hmm.
0: Yeah. He comes to Sherman, and I got to interview Jensen Huang on Tuesday in my hometown. He's a really nice guy, by the way, very personable. And we got to talking about AI and the future of the economy and what it means, David. And we got to talking about, is it dystopia? Is it utopia? Is it the second industrial revolution? So listen to this with Jensen Huang.
3: What is our future? If anyone knows, it has to be you, Jensen Huang. What is our future under AI?
4: It is going to be largely optimistic, largely wonderful. There are some use cases that we have to be extremely careful about, as in all great technology. If you look at the progress of technology over the years, electricity, the internet, computers, the automobile, I think we can all accept that in each one of those cases, there are situations and cases where we have to be very careful about. So as the creators of this technology, the industry has to be mindful, thoughtful, rigorous about building and advancing this technology properly. This is the first technology in my generation where we invented a new computer technology where it's easier to access than not. The computer until now has been programmable for about 30 million people in the world.
0: Okay, so here's what we went on to talk about, David, that I want to talk about with you. The Industrial Revolution. And I talked about this with Dan and Pat this morning. The way that life changed from 1890 to 1920 was drastic. Like, I think if we would have seen life in 1885 and 1925, it was a vastly different world in a hard way to imagine. And I think we can all look back on it and go, it was a great leap forward for humanity in the Industrial Revolution. It assuredly did not come without headaches and bumps and so forth. People losing their jobs, industries going out of business, a lot of fear. But on the back end, you look at that and you go, wow, that was big. I sort of feel like that's where we are right now, David. I feel like life from 2020 to 2050 will look much different than, say, 1950 to 1980 or 1990 to 2020. I just think we're in the Industrial Revolution. We're in it right now. And it's scary. And there may be a lot of job, you know, creative destruction, and the world may feel chaotic. But also, I think we're in what will be a great leap forward. Like, why don't your thoughts, David?
5: Yeah, I mean, I got to be honest, man. I'm a little underwhelmed with the impact that AI has had on our society. And I would push back on comparing either the last 30 years or potentially the next 30 years as being similar to 1890 to 1920. I mean, you know, when you talk about the telephone and the airplane and driving, and I mean, in terms of the actual impact on how we live our lives, we're both 51. I mean, living in 1990 and living in 2020 is much more similar than living in 1890 and living in 1920, as far as I can tell. So, you know, we'll wait and see. I don't know, man. The AI,
0: but I think we're at the beginning. David, I think we're at the beginning. Right, okay. And I think you're...
5: What
0: I think this is, David, is 1895. I think you're in 1895 or 1900.
5: Yeah, so what are you anticipating you're going to be able to do in 2060? That, I mean, like, what is
1: what
5: it?
1: Field?
5: Is it like... What's the equivalent of, like, now I can be in San Francisco in 4 hours instead of 2 weeks?
0: Right. I get it. And I think the answer is I don't know, and they wouldn't have known that in 1905. And that's what's scary about it. That's what's scary. And so, I don't know, I could play the game, right? I could say robot housekeepers. I could say, you know, who knows? I don't know.
1: So that's only solving a need.
0: Dan was telling me this morning. Well, Dan, you were telling me this morning about a story where AI was creating MRIs for nothing, no price.
1: Yeah,
0: in 60 seconds, you could...
1: Midjourney started a scan that makes MRIs obsolete where it's 10 times less expensive and it takes 60 seconds. It scans your whole body. And it's coming out soon. And you can do it in a spot.
0: So, David, I don't know. I don't know. And sometimes I think about this, I'm like, if you step back here, wouldn't it be freaking kind of awesome to be alive in 19... setting aside the World War, like 1910, and be like, man, you could become a Rockefeller, a Carnegie. Like, if you can just figure out the right way, the world is your oyster. Now, I'm sure that's not how it felt for everybody back then. But I don't know. And I guess those that do know, they'll be the ones that are the Carnegies and the Rockefellers.
5: Yeah.
1: And they already own the companies to do it.
0: We may already have them. Their names are Musk's and Wong.
5: It's just, you know, here's the thing, right? Like, I recently watched Gangs of New York with my son, and one of my favorite parts of Gangs of New York is the very end, right? When the two graves are there and you see across the Brooklyn Bridge and you see Manhattan grow, right? That's what I'm not seeing. I'm not seeing the stuff in the plastic of reality, right? That's what sort of like Mondrian, the painter, talked about, the plastic of reality. I'm seeing a lot of this stuff in terms of, like, I can have a chat buddy, or like I can make a weird looking picture. But my day-to-day life and the day-to-day lives of the people that I talk to, I mean, I'm curious what your guys' experiences are, because I just don't see them being fundamentally transformed by AI. Maybe my sons. So maybe that's different.
0: No, not yet. I think you're right.
5: Yeah.
0: I think you're right. Not yet. You know, there's something else, and this is going to transition into our next topic, Dave, which you've written about. I just think every morning I have coffee with a buddy, and we inevitably talk about our sons and, you know, all this different. The hardest, I don't know if it's the hardest thing, but one of the most, I do believe one of the most valuable things in life that you can become is self-aware. Like, self-awareness is... It's just, I don't know, it's so valuable if you can do it, because then you can make changes or appreciate. You can do a lot of things from that position. The world right now is descending upon America, okay? And it is freaking awesome. You and I are soccer fans, David, and we'll get to that part of this in a minute. I can't tell you how much joy I'm getting out of watching these people come to America. I really am, and it's not just on my internet feed. I see it in Dallas. I saw thousands of Croatians. I saw Japanese. I've seen Dutch. I've seen English. I've seen them loving Shinerbach beer and raving about brisket. I've seen them marvel at AT&T Stadium, and they're like, the size first, but then you know what they're blown away by, David? It's freaking air-conditioned. It's almost as though we're from the future. And they've been painted this picture that America's terrible, America's that. And they're coming here and they're going, oh my God. And it's little stuff like our trucks and things like that, and In-N-Out Burger. But I just am loving seeing ourselves from the outside. That so many Americans, and I don't think just the left, I think the right too, has lost the ability to see yourself in a sense of self-awareness and appreciate. Coming up, economist E.J. Antoni joins us, along with David Marcus, on Will Kane Country.
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3: Vice President J.D. Vance is trying to quiet critics who fear the U.S. is making too many concessions in a memorandum of understanding with Iran.
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3: The U.S. is lifting its blockade and allowing Iran to resume oil exports. In return, Iran is allowing ships through the Strait of Hormuz.
2: Fox's Jared Halpern and former First Lady Michelle Obama speaking at today's grand opening of the Obama Presidential Center in Chicago. She thanked everyone who helped build and staff the facility.
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22: Have you ever felt like the weight of the world rested on your shoulders? This was an overwhelming burden one soldier would learn to bear. Russia, 1983. Stanislav Petrov was the duty officer at one of the Soviet Union's missile detection facilities, when on September 26th, his monitors detected what appeared to be five U.S. missiles heading towards his homeland. With little time to act, Petrov faced a crucial choice of whether to report the possible threat to his superiors, who in turn would launch a counterattack that would lead to all-out nuclear war. In the end, Petrov would treat the readings as a false alarm, which was later proven true after it was determined that satellites had mistaken the reflection of the sun off of clouds for attacking missiles. While initially reprimanded by his superiors, Petrov would later gain international recognition for his decision that veritably saved the world. And yet, he would humbly brush aside such praise, eventually leaving the military to care for his ailing wife and live as a simple farmer before ultimately passing away in 2017 at the age of 77. How might we, like Stanislav Petrov, be instruments of peace in a world threatened by destruction for more than just nuclear weapons?
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24: 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We'll join now by economist E.J. Antoni. He's here with Tinfoil Pat, Two A Days Dan, and Fox News Digital's David Marcus. Dave, do you mind hanging out for just a minute? You got to go.
25: No.

0: For sure. No, I don't go.
1: Come on in. EJ Antoni, chief economist for the Thomas Rowe Institute for Economic Policy Studies, is joining us now. What's up, EJ? Good to see you, man.
2: Good to see you, too.
1: Sit down. Enjoy the conversation. This is for all five of us. I want to talk for a minute, if you wouldn't mind, about the memorandum of understanding with Iran, okay? And here's why I want to talk about it. I want to address it from the criticism of the deal of those on the right. I don't care about the criticism of the deal from the left. They would criticize anything. It's not substantive. It's not important. Mm-hmm. It's the criticism of those on the right. And I have one question, and I don't even know where you are on this, EJ, if you have a position. What's the alternative? What's the alternative? My understanding is, you know, President Trump is not concrete. He's fluid. He wants to make a better deal. He wants to come out at the end of something better than how he went in. What he wants right now is primarily to get the Strait of Hormuz open, to get gas prices down, to control inflation, and get the economy back on track. That's what he wants. Okay? He also says he wants no nukes for Iran. Okay? All right. How do you get that? The guys that criticize this deal, for me, seem to imply that there's a better deal to be had. And the problem I have with that is they also tell me that Iran is full of crazies, ideologues who will never live up to a deal, who are liars. And so I say to you, if that's the party I'm negotiating with, there is no such thing as a good deal. There is no such thing. Vance just said it about an hour ago. That's words on paper. It's words on paper. So don't pretend that there's a good deal versus a bad deal. So if you're criticizing from the right, what is your alternative? What do you actually want? And I think what they're not saying out loud is they want regime change. Okay, you want regime change? Look, fine, I'm not using that as an aspersion. That's the only way for truly them never to have a nuclear weapon. But then you have to get into, are you willing to pay the price for regime change? That price means a ground invasion. That price means boots on the ground. That price means an already unpopular war extending out for potentially years. And if that's what you really want, you need to be honest about selling that to the American people. Otherwise, you've bombed their nuclear program back 15 to 20 years, get the strait open, which granted it was open before the war, and take a deal. There's no better deal. There's only this and full commitment to war. That's what I think about what I'm hearing. EJ?
3: I think that's exactly right. Thomas Sowell probably put it best. Life doesn't ask you what you want. Life presents you with options, right? So what is the alternative is exactly the question everybody should be asking right now. And I agree. I think all the alternatives are worse. I mean, look, we have to get a deal and we have to get it done now. Even if it's not ideal, even if it's not exactly what we want, it still is better than any of the alternatives. We have the Cushing, Oklahoma oil facility, not terribly far from us here, right? They are basically at what we call tank bottoms, meaning if the oil level there gets any lower, it starts causing operational problems. It can cause damage to infrastructure. This is where you actually run into true supply disruption in the oil market. In other words, a refinery literally runs out of oil and can't make gasoline, diesel, jet fuel. That is when you see prices just go hyperbolic, okay? That is when you have that is when you really have to consider like actual recession, deep recession scenarios, cost of living truly exploding. I mean, that is not a place we want to go to, okay? And look, again, life does not ask you what you want. The reality is the reality, and we have to deal with the reality as it is. And we also can't, I think, fall into these logical traps of things like the sunk cost fallacy. Right. Yes, we have already spent blood and treasure on this war. Tragically, Americans have died. Yes, that's true. But you don't then say because of that, we now need to commit to a ground invasion and have thousands more casualties. I mean, it makes absolutely no sense. But I can already hear some folks on the right peddling exactly those kinds of, again, logical fallacies where they say, well, wait, but Americans have died. So they died for nothing. No, that's not what we're saying at all. But you don't throw good money after bad. You don't throw more lives. You don't throw meat into the grinder, essentially, if you can put it so crudely, like they're doing.
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5: A better life with Dr. Sanjay Gupta.
6: Did you know that almost half the vegetables and more than three quarters of the fruit that we eat in this country come from just one state, California? Yeah, it's true. And according to a new report by the Environmental Working Group, a health advocacy organization, a lot of this produce is tainted with PFAS, which are sometimes referred to as forever chemicals. Why? Well, the EPA says pesticides keep America's food supply safe, abundant, and affordable. And of course, these chemicals are used in every state, not just California. Now, if you are worried, though, about how much you're consuming, the best thing to do is to buy organic produce, if and when you can. Organic or not, you should rinse all fruits and vegetables under running water. Don't use any soap. And as one epidemiologist told us, use a brush on sturdier items like carrots, potatoes, and cucumbers. I'm Dr. Sanjay Gupta, helping you live a better life.
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10: Have you ever felt like the weight of the world rested on your shoulders? This was an overwhelming burden one soldier would learn to bear. Russia, 1983. Stanislav Petrov was the duty officer at one of the Soviet Union's missile detection facilities, when on September 26th, his monitors detected what appeared to be five U.S. missiles heading towards his homeland. With little time to act, Petrov faced a crucial choice of whether to report the possible threat to his superiors, who in turn would launch a counterattack that would lead to all-out nuclear war. In the end, Petrov would treat the readings as a false alarm, which was later proven true after it was determined that satellites had mistaken the reflection of the sun off of clouds for attacking missiles. While initially reprimanded by his superiors, Petrov would later gain international recognition for his decision that veritably saved the world. And yet, he would humbly brush aside such praise, eventually leaving the military to care for his ailing wife and live as a simple farmer before ultimately passing away in 2017 at the age of 77. How might we, like Stanislav Petrov, be instruments of peace in a world threatened by destruction for more than just nuclear weapons?
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0: Welcome back to Will Kink. Dave, you can bow whenever you want, but I'd love for you to stay if you'd love to stay. I want to talk to EJ a little bit about some more economic issues and kind of where Dave and I started this conversation, okay? We'll get into some specifics. But on a broad level, I interviewed Jensen Huang on Tuesday, and CEO of NVIDIA, and he was describing our modern economy and the future under AI as optimistic, largely. Mm-hmm. And he talked about the Industrial Revolution. And basically, I was thinking and talking, David and I, about what it would have been like to live in 1905. It would have been scary. There had been a lot of job turnover. But at the end of that revolution, you're undoubtedly in a better place economically, cost of living, way of life. Do you think we're in that moment right now? I feel like we are in 1900, 1905.
1: I think that's fair. Absolutely. And just as it was scary then, it's scary today. Because if you're one of the folks who is having a hard time figuring out how to use this new technology, then the only way you see it is through the one lens of this is a substitute for labor, as opposed to also seeing it as a complement to labor. In other words, I see it as something that's going to take my job and not as something that's going to make me more efficient, allow me to get paid more, it's going to make my life easier, etc. But both camps are true, right? It's not as if it's all one or all the other. No, it's both, right? When the automobile became widespread in America, what happened to all the folks who were making carriages, who were making saddles, right? Their jobs exactly. All went by the wayside, but they were all able to find jobs in other industries, including the automotive industry.
0: Yeah, the horse and buggy, the whip. I always love that the buggy whip maker. He's out of a job. We got a lot of buggy whip makers mm-hmm. right now. The question is, what do they do? David, it is a little like that learn to code thing, which became a thing. It's so callous, but the truth of the world is adapt or die. It really is. And that's a hard thing, you know, for the people you talk to, David, and the people that I know. And like, what do you do? What else do you do? Universal basic income? Become like Europe? Have a guided life?
2: I don't, maybe it's because of where I live, but, and maybe the displacement is a little different, but like, you know, the people I hang out with, you know, who are now look, maybe driving the truck will be automated, right? The actual moving of the stuff isn't going to be the you know, cops are going to be cops, firemen are going to be firemen. I worry about this economic displacement, but you know, to the point that you were both making, it also provides new opportunity, right? It also provides things that you can do, and I don't even understand what the AI part of all this is at this point. I don't accept the notion that this technology is intelligent in any way, shape, or form. I think it's just computing faster, and I don't fully understand why computing faster is supposed to upend everybody's lives.
0: I get that. I do hear from experts. I saw this. Every human innovation up to this point has been the replacement of muscle.
1: Exactly.
0: And what mm-hmm. this represents is the replacement of cognition. So as we lost the jobs that revolved around muscle, we're now losing the jobs revolving around cognition, which we are, and we will. You'll lose lawyers, paralegals, accountants. You're going to lose a lot of that, man.
2: That has nothing to do with AI, man. That was true in 1994. I worked in a law firm in Bronxville, New York, and most of my job, this was an old guy who wrote wills, right? Most of my job was to sit at the computer, and I would have to go find the book from Massachusetts or the book from Delaware and use the specific language, right? That was mental energy. And I was replaced in 1996 when suddenly like software could do that. So again, I'm not seeing the leap from that in 1996 to what AI is doing today. I think both of those examples were replacing mental labor.
0: Okay, but you're right. You're diminishing the thing. You're acknowledging that it's happening, but diminishing that it's happening. So, you know, I've got a staff of a dozen on the Will Kane show, right? Writers, this, that. I mean, theoretically, I could write whatever I want with AI in a matter of minutes, right? It's not what takes a human being hours.
2: And it would suck.
0: What?
2: And it would suck.
0: And
2: your show would suck.
0: I don't agree.
1: It depends.
0: I don't agree.
1: It depends on what you're feeding it, though.
0: See, yeah, that's exactly right, David. That's exactly right.
2: Nope.
1: Yeah, this is part of the problem, I think. Some of the misunderstanding around AI.
0: You do have a little vested interest because you're a writer. What I'm saying is...
2: Has AI ever been funny? Have you ever seen AI write a funny joke? That ought to be easy, right?
0: Dave, do you use AI? Do you use it?
2: I will very occasionally use AI for something like, I don't know, if I'm trying to figure out like the best way to get to an airport. But in terms of research, no, because whatever research I get from AI, I have to double check anyway. The first time I ever
0: using it, you're using it like a search engine, and I get that. I started using it as a search engine at first too, and you're right. Some of the research you have to be careful with.
2: Yeah.
0: Okay, well, I'm going to give you an example. I've done this. I don't do it every day, but I have written on AI. Here's what I do, okay? I open the app, I put it on the microphone, and I journal verbally. It's like a dictation device, right? Mm-hmm. And I will spill out all of my thoughts. If I have a joke, I'll tell the joke. If I do, I'll do all this, right? And then at the end of it, I'll say, I'd like you to organize it like this. I'm going to go from here to here to here to here to here, right? And it'll go, okay. In 30 seconds, it's done it. Now, is it perfect? No. And I talk to it again. I don't like that. I want you to do it like this. I'm working and talking with it back and forth to get it the way I want. So it's taken the writer out. It's replaced me sitting here doing this. And it's sped everything up. Now, I think you're taking it from, does it ever do a joke better than Shane Gillis? No.
2: It does not. Funny joke. Show me one funny joke that was AI generated. I've never seen one. I remember I was talking to my son about this when Kamala was running, and he was like, I bet it can do a funny knock-knock joke, and we put it in, and they were all awful, right? And I challenged my son. I said, do you think you could write a funny knock-knock joke? And he thought about it for a while, and he comes back, and he goes, knock-knock. I said, who's there? He said, Kamala Harris. I said, Kamala Harris who? And he says, I'm sorry, I'm not taking questions right now. Right? That's a funny knock-knock joke. AI can't do that. I'm sorry, it doesn't. That requires a spark of the soul. It requires a spark of human intelligence that artificial intelligence is just never going to have. I'm sorry, Elon, it's never going to.
0: Okay, but you're kind of being a maximalist. I'm not saying it's going to replace everything that human beings do. Just like the Industrial Revolution didn't result in zero employment. It's going to take out a lot of what we do, and it's on this cognition front instead of on the muscle front. Okay, so now I will say there are quote unquote experts that I've interviewed a bunch who are much, much more maximalist in their predictions of what it can do in terms of super intelligence, like that it's way outpacing us when it's going to, and the curve on it is insane. I don't know about all that. I don't know. You know, I'm not buying in, you know, all the way, way more than you, David, but, I think that I honestly think you got to use it more. And by the way, the amount that I use it is nothing. Nothing. There are people using it a ton in better, more efficient, more tailored ways. That's what Wong said. By the way, I said to Wong, what should I tell my son to do? He goes, I don't care. Do whatever you want. But just use AI as you do it. Use it.
2: I'm going to stick to reading old books.
1: At the end of the day, I'm a firm believer. You are not going to be replaced by AI in terms of your work. You're going to be replaced by somebody using AI. So learn to use it. Learn how to maximize its efficiency, how to make yourself as efficient as possible. That's really how you protect yourself. So if we go back to that analogy where this is cognitive versus the jobs where it was physical energy, right, replacing muscle. If you're a guy working in a factory during the Industrial Revolution and you're using hand tools, are you going to be replaced by a power tool? No, you're going to be replaced by a person who knows how to use that power tool and knows how to use it efficiently.
0: Right.
1: And sure enough, that's what happens. So if you trained yourself onto how do I use this power hammer instead of hammering a piece of metal on an anvil all by hand, that's how you kept your job. That's how you stayed employed. And by the way, you earned more money as a result of that, not less, because you were so much more efficient. Right. You commanded a higher wage.
0: How many cigarettes have you smoked in this hour?
2: Four.
0: I've seen you light up four. Yeah, four times. Yeah. The first one compelled me to put a nicotine pouch in. What do you get? You get 1 milligram? Is that what the absorption? What is it? 1 milligram of nicotine per cigarette? Something like that? Maybe two?
2: What am I, Dr. Science over here? I don't know, man. I just smoke them. I don't, you know.
0: Ask AI. Let's do it. Hold on.
1: Ask Claude.
3: Hold on. 8 to 20.
0: Watch this. What'd you say, Dan?
3: 8 to 20.
0: Did you use AI,
3: Dan? A single cigarette. 8 to 20 milligrams.
0: No, I don't. I don't buy that. What are you smoking? Marlboro Lights?
2: Yeah.
0: Okay.
2: Marlboro.
0: Hey, one cigarette, Marlboro Light. Tell me the nicotine involved in that and the nicotine absorption as compared to a nicotine pouch, 8 milligrams. Okay. Now, this is like using it like Google. This is not...
2: Okay.
0: All right, it's done. A single Marlboro Light is and an 8-ounce nicotine pouch. All right, Marlboro Light, nicotine yield, 0.7 to 0.8, Dan. Where the pouch, 2.5 to 5. It's got a 30 to 60% absorption. So I'm getting, out of an 8-milligram pouch, let's call it 4 milligrams, you're getting 0.8 milligrams out of that cigarette.
2: Uh-huh.
0: So four cigarettes is one pouch.
2: Your nicotine is seeping in slowly. My nicotine is hitting my lungs immediately and boom. There's no comparison between the two. I like snus. Like if I'm on a plane, like that's cool.
0: I know. It's the most, this is a reflection of how addictive it is. When I see you smoke, it makes me think about nicotine. it spreads. That's why Hollywood wanted to put it in the movies.
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0: All right, and then finally, to where we started the show today, Photo Crazy says, I had a boyfriend that could catch a fly at least 2 out of 10 times that he tried. Deb Robinson said, I caught one once with needle-nose pliers. I was as shocked as anyone. And then
3: lie.
0: Patriot Boy Mom says, sorry, Will, but I've done that. I caught a fly this morning, EJ, with my hand.
1: Did you really?
0: Yeah.
1: My late grandfather used to be able to do that. He could just, like Mr. Miyagi, just reach out and grab the fly.
0: My theory is, no, everybody says it, and they swipe at it, and they miss, and I did it. I freaking did it. It's like winning the World Cup. I freaking did it.
2: Do you have plans for tonight to celebrate, Will?
0: I the fly is already at the taxidermist.
2: Is that right? Mount it and just put it right next to
0: write that joke, AI. Write that joke, AI. That would have been badass. I should have got that fly taxidermied. See this? Caught him once with my hand. Alright, David Marcus hung out with us for about an hour and 20 minutes, which I truly appreciate and always love him hanging out with. David Marcus at Fox News Digital. Thank you so much for being with us.
2: Thanks for having me, man. You guys have a great day and everyone enjoy the World Cup.
0: All right, EJ Antoni, economist at the Thomas A. Rowe Institute for Economic Policy Studies and the Richard Astor Fellow at the Heritage Foundation. Thank you for hanging out as well, man. It's been fun.
1: Thank you for having me.
0: All right, that's going to do it for us today. Make sure you follow us on Spotify or Apple. We'll see you again next time.

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3: Breaking his silence, the Ayatollah responds. I'm Carmen Roberts, Fox News. Iran's Supreme Leader Mujtaba Khamenei issues a statement about the deal with the U.S., warning Tehran will not bow to what he calls excessive demands from the U.S. in future negotiations. Fox's Max Gordon has more from Dubai.
4: In Ayatollah's statement, he says it was the American president who, out of desperation, used all kinds of leverage to bring this about. The Ayatollah goes on to say he held a different view on the memorandum of understanding, but signed off on it after Iran's president accepted responsibility for its outcome and said he wouldn't give in to excessive American demands. The Ayatollah also addressed the upcoming negotiations, saying that just because negotiators were meeting in person, it didn't mean that they would be accepting all of America's demands.
3: And Vice President Vance says he doesn't know exactly when he will be going to Switzerland for the in-person signing ceremony for that deal, which was initially planned for tomorrow. Meantime, War Secretary Pete Hegseth told reporters in Belgium if Iran does not comply with the agreement, the U.S. is
5: prepared to restart if we need to. We prefer not to, but we are prepared and postured to.
3: After that, the U.S. military could blockade Iran's ports again. After years of construction, the Barack Obama Presidential Center opens its doors in Chicago. The former president, speaking at the dedication ceremony just a short time ago, emphasized his deep connection to the city.
6: Day by day, block by block, I got to know the people who lived here, their hopes, their dreams, their tragedies and their triumphs. I witnessed their resilience in the face of hardship.
3: Ceremony included musical performances, including from Bruce Springsteen and Stevie Wonder and others. Former Presidents Joe Biden, George W. Bush, and Bill Clinton there to celebrate. 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
2: From the Mitch Wright Plumbing, Heating, and Air News Desk, the news you need now. Here's Josh Rivera.
7: The first meeting of the Memphis Shelby County Schools Oversight Board was held by Governor Bill Lee and took place in Nashville on Thursday. He stressed their dedication to overcoming political barriers to guarantee Memphis children receive a high-quality education, claiming that the current system and bureaucracy have failed Memphis children. The new state board includes a number of people with backgrounds in the Memphis and Shelby County school districts, including former Superintendent Dorsey Hobson, former school board member Billy Orgel, and local teacher Karen Vogelsang. In addition to having extensive control over contracting and budgeting, the new nine-member board may be able to fire district leaders for any reason. And tomorrow night, the Memphis Hound Dogs are back at home to play their fourth game of the season. They'll be playing the Monroe Greenheads after starting their inaugural 2026 season with a 2-1 overall record.
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10: All right, let's go.
11: Yes, have some.
10: It is Thursday, June 18th, year of our Lord, 2026. Mostly cloudy. A high of 88 degrees. Severe weather possible. This evening, we'll keep an eye on the radar, let you know exactly what to expect. It is Thursday in the Nation of Jake. However, this is the final show of the week. Ah, that's because I'm going to celebrate a little Juneteenth, man. I love freedom, hate slavery, And so I'm going to take off tomorrow to commemorate the Juneteenth holiday. And also, I've got house guests coming in. And these are some wild-ass people from the Gulf Coast of Mississippi. I can't leave them alone, not even for 3 hours, or else my home will be destroyed and I'll get kicked out of the neighborhood. I'm sure you understand, we all have relatives from somewhere like that, the Gulf Coast of Mississippi. Just wild, feral people. You cannot take your eyes off of them. So I will be tending to those people. That said, we have to pack it all in today. And on the program, we have a lot to talk about. The Memphis Shelby County Schools Oversight Board convened for the first time in Nashville today, probably so Governor Lee could be there. I was thinking about that. Yes, it would make much more sense to take the one Nash villain who is on the oversight board and bring him to Shelby County, seeing as how the other 8 members are all Shelby County people. That said, I'm sure that at least for the first meeting, Governor Lee wanted to be there. Just as, well, go get them, boys, that kind of thing. Guys and gals. So we'll see what they were able to accomplish on day one. Day one of anything is usually just go around the table, introduce yourself, go get some lunch. Then you got to elect a leader of the board who is in charge, really, of this whole operation. And then you'll talk some more and you go home. So we'll see what happened, what they were able to accomplish on day one. Also today, because it's the final show of the week, Dale Jackson from the Dale Jackson Program out of Huntsville, Alabama, will join the show to discuss this Iran deal, this memorandum of understanding. The more and more I hear about it, it's a memorandum of misunderstanding. Nobody seems really committed to this. Even though it has been signed, one of the first things Donald Trump said was, listen, if it doesn't work, I'll just drop bombs on them. Imagine approaching, I don't know, any other kind of contract like that. Let's just say a marriage contract. Imagine if on your wedding day, somebody says, before the ceremony, hey, what if this doesn't work out? You say, just get a divorce. No big deal. It just doesn't seem like it's on a very solid foundation. And now we've got these comments from the supreme leader of Iran. And guys, I'm not really optimistic about how this is all going to shake out. So we'll talk to Dale Jackson about that, among other news of the week. Oh, we got this. This is interesting. Celebrated actor. One of the greatest actors of our time? Question mark. Kevin Bacon is changing his name. That's right. Kevin Bacon. He rose to prominence in the 80s with Footloose. He's been in a load of movies.
11: Wait, is this
10: Kevin
11: real?
10: Bacon's
11: He's
10: been
11: really
10: in
11: his
10: a
11: name?
10: Ton of stuff. He also was a subject of the 6 Degrees of Kevin Bacon. He's been in so many movies, you can virtually connect any other actor to Kevin Bacon within 6 films. And so, or 6 other actors using different films. A lot. I was a pro. When that first came out, before the internet, that's what we'd sit around and do, and try to connect actors to Kevin Bacon. And I think I was able to get Kermit the Frog to Kevin Bacon. And that became easier in later films. That said, Kevin Bacon is changing his name to what? I'll tell you all about it coming up in a little bit. We've got headlines coming your way. We'll get into the X-Files. We'll see what's trending online. We'll play some name drop. We got some Magic Springs tickets. And we will talk to Ron Hart as well, his latest column over at newstalk989.com. Josh Rivera, I'm surprised you're here today.
11: Why would that be?
10: I for sure thought you would be up in New York City.
11: You think so?
10: Celebrating with your fellow Knicks fans.
11: Can you hear me, Jake?
10: NBA title.
11: You can't hear me.
10: Come on.
11: I don't think you
10: Big
11: can hear
10: parade?
11: Me.
10: Why aren't you in New York City?
11: Jake, can you hear me?
10: Big Knicks fan.
11: Jake, you can't hear me.
10: Rivera, you okay, buddy? Everything all right?
11: Jake, we're going to have
10: to
11: reconnect.
10: Where did he go? Is he alive? All right. Good talk. Good talk, Rivera. Okay. 683-0989. 683-0989. I'm not here. Josh Rivera.
11: Can you hear me now?
10: A little bit.
11: Dude.
10: A little bit. Very faint.
12: What's happening? Are we okay?
13: I think it's that thing again where you couldn't hear me for a minute. You had to reconnect.
12: Yeah. I did all that, and I can barely hear you now. But that's as long as we sound okay, we're all good, yeah?
13: Yeah, I can hear what you're saying. You
12: oh, there
13: great.
12: You go. Now you're loud and clear. Something happened over there.
13: I texted you.
12: You just couldn't hear me?
13: No, you can't hear me. I could hear you.
12: I could. Okay, you could hear me.
13: Yes.
12: And then what in the world's going on with your studio, man? Get that fixed up. What gives? Why aren't you in New York?
13: We were, because I couldn't make the trip. I had to be here in the Nation of Jake.
12: All right. Well, I mean, you would be there with your fellow Knicks fans.
13: And I'm not a Knicks fan.
12: Well, you did. Well, you really like the Knicks, yeah?
13: I like them better than the Spurs.
12: Okay. All right. Well, see, we'll also get some of the viral moments from today's parade. I'm hearing that Zohran Mamdani, the mayor of New York, has made it about himself. Did you watch any of it, Rivera? Did you watch any of the speeches by the players and the owner of the Knicks? I think that Zohran Mamdani spoke more and longer than anybody else.
13: Dude, he had like an 8-minute speech.
12: 8 minutes? It's not about you, Mamdani. It's about the team.
13: Yeah, like 1 minute max. That's about one or two.
12: It's absurd. Absurd. All right, let's start out. Oh, we got more on Tammy Sawyer. Tammy Sawyer has been suspended, and we got that news yesterday. A lot of questions about the length of the suspension. Will this be a paid suspension? Of course, Tammy Sawyer indicted by the Department of Justice for a bunch of corruption charges, including wire fraud, embezzlement, racketeering, some $44,000 in taxpayer funds she used to enrich herself. So she's been suspended. Let's get some more details on this. Shelby County General Sessions Court judges suspended clerk Tammy Sawyer from her role on Wednesday, June 17th. According to a court order, they appointed Ed Stanton Jr., a former General Sessions Court clerk, to run the office in the immediate interim. A copy of the order, which was signed by all 15 General Sessions Court judges, says that she will be suspended for 60 days, during which Sawyer will be paid and receive benefits, but she has to forfeit her badge, keys, and access to computer systems, and also access to any procurement cards. Now, if you're wondering, and I was wondering this, so I looked it up, it was readily available, it's public knowledge or public information. How much does the General Sessions Court clerk make in Shelby County? Josh Rivera, do you have a guess as to the salary for that elected position?
13: Usually when you ask me for these predictions, I make a horrible prediction. But I feel pretty confident on this one.
12: Okay, let's go.
13: I'd say $125,000.
12: $125,000. Well, Rivera, $125,000 doesn't go very far. Doesn't go very far.
13: Is it more than like 175?
12: Yeah.
13: Oh my God.
12: Yeah. Yeah, I was shocked as well. The current salary for Shelby County's General Sessions Court clerk, as set by the state of Tennessee, $178,598.
13: What does she need taxpayer money for? She can afford these.
12: Exactly.
13: By herself.
12: You're a childless potential lesbian. You have plenty of money. Plenty of money. Use your own money. Use the $179,000 per annum that you make. Now, she didn't always make that much money, you know? But still, you're knocking down mad money. That's a lot of money. That's more than Congressman David Kustoff makes. It's more than Steve Cohen makes. That's more than what Wanda makes. Right? Oh, and by the way, July 1st, Tammy Sawyer was due a raise to $183,295. So she's going to get $5,000 more just coming up here in about 3 weeks. So she's been suspended for 60 days. Let's see. We have judges wrote in the order, the outcome of your legal matters will determine whether or not these items and access will be returned and restored. So she gets a 2-month paid vacation while she can work on her legal defense with her attorney, John Keith Perry. Her attorney confirmed the details of the suspension on Wednesday afternoon. Judges will meet again by August 14th to continue or modify their order, but could revisit Wednesday's decision before that if Sawyer is convicted, enters a plea agreement, or has charges dismissed. So, Stanton, Ed Stanton, the interim, I guess they call him a pro tempore, that appointment begins today, lasts for 30 days. Stanton could not be reached for comment on Wednesday afternoon. And I think that Tammy Sawyer, I'm reading, is due in court later this month. But yeah, man, you make $178,598. That's your salary. That is plenty for you to, you could do whatever you want. You're a single person with no kids. That's a ton of money.
13: That's a sink, isn't it?
12: What's that?
13: That's a sink, isn't it?
12: A sink.
13: Single income, no kids?
12: Oh, yeah, yeah. Yeah, I guess you're right. No, a dink. No, single income, whatever.
13: It is single income, yeah.
12: Yeah, I had to do the math. Yeah, dude, that's a lot of money. There's no reason. There's no reason you should be skimming when you're making that kind of salary. Well, there's no reason you should be skimming because it's illegal. It's theft. It's dishonest. You are in a position of trust to the public, to the people who elected you. And then, and again, these are allegations. These are charges. But man, it's also not only, you know, what bothers me about it is not only that Tammy Sawyer is just generally just a mean person, you know, a lot of the stuff that she's done and said. Don't forget, Tammy Sawyer's got a long history. She outed one of her high school teachers, and she had to apologize to the LGBTQ community for doing that. She admitted to laughing as there was a woman was crying because she had to get her dog euthanized. And Tammy Sawyer, like, decided she was going to put on the internet that she just couldn't help but laugh because this woman was so upset. And that's her gut reaction to somebody who is losing their composure over having to put a pet down. And I've had to put a pet down. And I didn't handle it well, and I didn't particularly like Frankie the cat all that much when Frankie the cat was alive, but when we had to put Frankie the cat down, I lost it a little bit. And to think that there's somebody who would look at me in that moment of grief and laugh, I don't like that person. I don't like what kind of person that is. So not only has she done all these things, and then she thinks she can get away with stealing taxpayer money. She also, when she was called out, she had people fired and demoted. So that's an abuse of power. Here we have it. We've got, wait a second. Oh yeah, here we go. Yeah, we got two former employees in the last 7 months have filed lawsuits against Tammy Sawyer claiming retaliation. Jeffrey Walker and Keona Bean are both represented by attorney Ralph Gibson. They said they blew the whistle on Sawyer's spending and that she punished them for it. So here she is buying lunch for everybody and their brother. And when the people who are, you know, processing these payments or submitting these receipts or in some cases placing the orders, when they say, Madam Clerk, maybe you shouldn't, I don't know, provide lunch for everybody so often. Or, hey, what's this deal with PayPal? You know, what is this PayPal address we keep on seeing? So when they actually started asking the questions, then they get punished for it. And so there's legal action. So not only is Tammy Sawyer costing Shelby County taxpayers $44,000 to enrich herself, as alleged in this indictment, she's also going to cost Shelby County taxpayers money because these people are going to sue the county. And the county's going to be on the hook for paying them restitution, damages. I would just rather these people get their jobs back because they seem like the ones who are actually trustworthy. People who will see this kind of abuse and call it out. Those are the kind of people that you want working in a government. Somebody who's going to watch the bottom line of the taxpayer. Not somebody who's going to say, don't worry about it. You know, stay in your lane and then retaliate against you. So we'll see what happens with that. Bean and Walker both reported those charges to the county attorney and the state. Oh, that's interesting. Depending on what county attorney, I think I saw her name on one of those credit card receipts. All right, so we've got the whistleblowers. They have been identified, and they might not be the only ones. So that's the latest. We got a paid suspension. Tammy Sawyer's going to collect her, what was that, $178,598 while she's not working. Interesting way they do these things, yeah. All right, 683-0989. What went down in the first Memphis Shelby County Schools oversight meeting? We'll get into that.
14: How did I lose weight? And I did. Lean, right here. I did. I love this stuff. Listen, Brickhouse Nutrition been with me for a long time. So chatting with Miles, I'm up at like 235. True story, I never minded being 235, but you know what minded? My knees that were falling apart and my back. 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It works like most of these GLP-1s. 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
12: All right, so in Nashville this morning, the Memphis Shelby County Schools Oversight Board held its first meeting. Governor Bill Lee opened the meeting. He acknowledged the controversy surrounding the creation of the board, part of a state intervention in the local school district, but said he believed it was essential to help children in Memphis succeed. Lee said he has a deep love for Memphis, remembers riding bikes on Getwell while spending summers there as a child, which, you know, there was a summer that Governor Bill Lee rode his bike on Getwell, and that was the last time he ever rode his bike down Getwell. I would not advise riding your bike on Getwell. I'm just, at least the stretch of Getwell that I think about, you know, down by the South Campus, any south of Park. No way. I'd ride my bike down there. Last I was down there, the sidewalks are treacherous. I guess you're not supposed to ride your bike on the sidewalk anyway. Memphis is a globally important city that matters significantly in one of the most important ways for Tennessee. We're all committed to these children. This is a moment in time. It is not the answer. It is a step forward. He said a system and bureaucracy have failed kids in Memphis, and they will take steps to cut through the politics to make sure Memphis children are educated. Several people who had served in the Memphis Shelby County school districts are members of the new state board, including former Superintendent Dorsey Hobson, former school board member Billy Orgel, and local teacher Karen Vogelsang. All but one member are Shelby County residents. The new board members introduced themselves at the meeting. They did the whole, let's go around the room and introduce yourself. And then somebody will always try to make a joke or, you know, it's always very awkward on the first day. Let's see. We have to right the ship. We have to help the children learn to read, says Karen Vogelsang. She says, I have fourth graders who can't read the word an. A-N. They can't even, that means they're illiterate. If they can't read the word A-N, an, those are illiterate children, and they have no business in the fourth grade. And she's illustrating that that's part of the problem. A lot of these kids are just being passed through and ignored. They're not developing the tools they need to be literate students and be successful in life. Now, they did determine that they would elect a leader. It's going to be Billy Orgel, the former school board member of more than 10 years. He will chair the new state-appointed oversight board. The new board used its first vote at its first meeting to set a one-year term for chair and its second vote to select Orgel. Appointees have sweeping powers over decisions of the elected board and the district until 2030. Thursday's decisions focus more on establishing the new board's own systems and operations rather than decisions about the Memphis Shelby County School District. Orgel says after the meeting that Rod Richmond's future as superintendent would be, quote, a group decision, and that the appointees needed to review the incoming results of the state's $7.7 million forensic audit of the school system. Those results are due to the Tennessee Comptroller on June 30th. So in a couple of weeks, we're going to see that full audit. What we saw earlier, the partial audit, was essentially a preview, and that justified to the state legislature that this oversight board was needed to get the legislation passed. I'm sure they had lunch. I'm not sure what they ordered for lunch there at the oversight board meeting in Nashville. Probably some hot chicken. Probably, it was probably something basic like that. Something like, oh, we got some Hattie B's hot chicken, you know, because we're here in Nashville. All right, so we've got back to the actual business. Orgel says the group needs to decide what we're going to do. I'm just one person on here. That'll be a group decision whether we make any changes. Appointees made no early decisions about closing schools, though they acknowledged that was likely going to happen. Orgel pointed to the district's facility assessments plan to close 15 schools over the next 3 years. So, essentially, getting acclimated, appointing Billy Orgel to lead this thing, how this oversight board's going to operate.
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5: What lengths would you be willing to go to for the sake of freedom? This was a heavy question one man would bravely conquer. South Carolina, 1862. 23-year-old sailor Robert Smalls was one of seven enslaved crew members aboard the CSS Planter who seized their opportunity for freedom by commandeering the steamship before retrieving their family members who were waiting ashore. Knowledgeable of local mine paths and nautical codes, Smalls was able to deceive Confederate forces as he painstakingly navigated the planter towards the nearby Union naval blockade, to whom he gifted his vessel to be used against his now former oppressors. Such was the impression Smalls had made that he not only heroically served the Union in the Civil War, but was also named the first African-American captain of a military vessel aboard the very

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21: 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In about half an hour, we'll do some local headlines. We got plenty of stuff going on throughout Memphis and the Mid-South, including General Sessions Court Clerk Tammy Sawyer. We got details on her suspension and the whistleblowers who alerted the DA and the feds about what she was doing with those funds, some $44,000 she was spending on herself on top of her $178,000 salary. That is a lot of money for a single person with no children. $178,000, that's Dale Jackson money. Good Lord. Dale Jackson from the Dale Jackson Show. He joins us usually on Fridays, but seeing as how we are off tomorrow on Juneteenth, we love freedom, we hate slavery. Dale Jackson is here today. Dale Jackson, welcome back into the Nation of Jake. How's it going?
23: I'm very excited to be here. $44,000 over how many years to lose a $170,000 job?
21: Well, let's see. Tammy Sawyer was elected in 2022, I believe. So just barely 2 years.
23: She's making quick work of her opportunity then. Good for her.
21: Yeah, man. This is all lunches. This was PayPal. There's a lot of missed

0: receipts. She would book travel, Dale Jackson. Then she would take the travel advances. She would cancel the travel and not return the advances, according to this indictment from the DOJ. Very slick. Very slick.
1: It's a good little scheme. It's a good little scheme. My guess is she just got a little too high on her own supply. You got to keep it believable.
0: I think that's it. And then, by the way, possibly the worst part about it, you know, when the actual good people who were mindful of the public funds, when they maybe alert her, hey, you probably shouldn't do that, those people got fired and those people got demoted. That's
1: probably not a good idea to demote the people who you know you're breaking the law. You might want to help those people survive and be like, okay, I got away with this. Let me help you out here.
0: Yeah. You want to give them an incentive to take you down. That's the way to do it. All right, Dale Jackson. Let's see, 178. You're right. She fumbled the bag. You know, you get this job, you can keep it for 4 or 8 years. You just got to keep your head down and your nose clean. You can make a pretty good living for a while in county government, not Dale Jackson money. All right, I get that. That's just a pittance to you, sir. All right, let's talk about this Iran deal. All right, this was signed yesterday by Donald Trump at the G7 in France. He signed a memorandum of understanding, but even right in the direct aftermath, I think we have a memorandum of misunderstanding because the Supreme Leader is saying, yeah, there's no guarantees here. Donald Trump himself right afterwards said, hey, if it doesn't work, we'll just keep on dropping bombs. What do you make of all this? Do you think this is going to hold?
1: Well, I mean, what I don't understand is all the talk about it, to be honest with you. A lot of people have no idea what's in it, but they've just decided I'm against it.
0: Well, yeah.
1: And then they kind of fill in the rest of it. That's number one. And then the other thing is, look, here's the deal. He's right. He's like, hey, you guys want to get some money to rebuild your country from all these other Arab countries? Cool. That's okay. We'll let them do that with you, but you've got to play nice. If you don't play nice, we'll keep bombing you. I don't hate this plan. Be good, and we'll be nice to you. Be bad, and we'll kill you.
0: Yeah, I mean, it's that on the surface sounds fine. Is that, hey, you guys are going to behave, and then, and only then, can you have these financial incentives. I guess I'm skeptical of the fact, and I guess maybe this just this makes it impossible if you're somebody like me. Is there a good deal to be had with the Iranian regime? Are they going to change their ways? This is a death to America. They are really dedicated to killing our people, funding terrorism. The idea that in this process that they've committed to changing their ways, a little bit, you got to be a little bit skeptical of that, right?
1: Are you suggesting that maybe a fourth world theocracy may not be telling the truth?
0: Yes, I am suggesting that. I'm not suggesting it. I'm outright saying it.
1: Okay. So my question to that then just becomes this. Short of going back in time and not doing it, what's the answer here? What are we doing? What should be done? And I'm not saying you need to have that answer. I'm just saying if you're going on cable news, you're like, this is a terrible deal for Iran. If I was Trump, thank God I'm not. I'd just be like, you know what? Elizabeth Warren's right. B-52s, get in the air. Let's do a little bit more of this. I mean, is that the alternative, right?
0: Well, you're right. I mean, it comes down to you can just keep on bombing, and they can just keep on holding out. They are going to hold you out. I mean, that's the thing, though. These folks, this regime, they know that they can hold out on you. They know that, you know, the President of the United States is held to a much higher standard than is the Supreme Leader. The President of the United States has to be accountable to the people. There are elections. We've got this free and fair elections in our democratic republic. They don't have that. They don't give a crap about the people over there. They care about themselves. And even when they get blown up, it's just like a next man up kind of thing. So in any negotiation, it's just kind of like, you know, wrestling with the pig. You get filthy and the pig loves it. It's really difficult to negotiate anything with people who don't have anything that resembles the same value system as you. The incentives
1: or
0: are upside down.
1: Desire.
0: Right. So it's like, what do? You, at some point, you have to look at reality. And the reality is that the price at the pump and the affordability issue is going to be an issue for Donald Trump in these midterms. And so he's got to figure something out. So maybe he got into something he shouldn't have. that doesn't, I guess it really doesn't matter at this point, does it? You can't go back and fix it. You can't go back and change it.
1: You can't go back in time.
0: So you got to
1: go back in time.
0: So you got to make the best deal that you can today.
1: Right. And to me, I don't give a damn if they spend $300 billion rebuilding Iran, if they're good guys and we don't have to deal with this for the next 50 years. As long as they don't have nukes and stuff, that's the goal, right?
0: Yeah, Well, I guess it's also because none of that has yet been worked out. It's like this is right. This is a ceasefire with 60 more days. So, I mean, I think that that's really what gets lost here. It's like, what exactly was signed? Was this a memorandum of understanding that they would come to a deal? And so you have 60 more days for people to change their... And they're already talking like this is not going to work. You know? Like, the analogy I have is that, let's say, commitment you're going to make on your wedding day. You know, you're ready to get married and somebody says, hey... You sure you want to do this? And you say, "Well, listen, if it doesn't work out, it doesn't work out. I'll just get divorced," right? It's like, well, it doesn't really seem like this is something you want to do. It just doesn't feel like this is like the deal. It feels like there's going to be a little more back and forth before things are worked out.
1: Yeah, I think you're right about that. But look, I mean, again, my entire desire or goal in this is that we don't have to do anything else. I mean, that's it. Like, if you can make them be good guys, I don't care why they're being good guys. Just make them be good guys. If they're doing it for fear of death, awesome. If they're doing it because they can make some money for their country, that's perfectly fine with me as well. I don't give a damn. I don't want them bombing their neighbors and making nukes. That seems to be where Trump's at in all of this. And if he can get that, you can call it a victory. But, I mean, if the entire media's premise is we're cutting them a check for $300 billion, well, we have a word for that here in the South. It's called a lie.
0: Well, and yeah, they're latching on to that. They know that the low information people will see that, and they'll just take it as bond because
1: it's more nefarious than that. I think it's more nefarious than that because the main criticism of the JCPOA was this. You gave them pallets full of cash. So they have to be able to say, oh yeah, so did you. And you gave them more. And that's all this is
0: about. Well, yeah. But if you want to dig, if you trust what, say, J.D. Vance is saying, and he's largely been out in front of this, it's kind of weird. J.D. Vance was radio silent for a while. We saw a lot of Marco Rubio. Now we're seeing a lot less Rubio and a lot more Vance. What do you think's at play there?
1: One of them has a book.
0: Is that right? Just a book tour?
1: Okay. I mean
0: it's a fair point. I mean, we know that that's part of it. But at the same time, you know, Marco Rubio, he was right there behind the president at the G7. He did not look like he was having a good time when they were talking about this deal. I don't think that Rubio and Hegseth like it at all.
1: Oh, I don't think they like it either. I don't think they like it either. I think there's I'm kind of amused to kind of see the Jew haters and the people who love Israel. They've all come together on this, in the chorus of "this is not enough." I mean, that's it. But I can tell you this right now: when this does fail, and Donald Trump says, "Okay, release the B-52s," they're going to be like, "Oh, you couldn't make a deal, could you? What a loser! You couldn't do it. Oh, we knew it." And it's like, all right. So I mean, there's a lot of dishonesty here. I'm in the wait and see phase of this.
0: No, yeah, same here. Same, man. I just, you know, anytime you're making deals with these folks over there in Iran, they're not honest brokers, and it just feels like we're negotiating with terrorists. And we always say we don't negotiate with terrorists, even though we do. But it's always
1: hopefully
0: feel
1: pessimistic
0: right.
1: Is where I'm at.
0: All right, hey, by the way, I just got a correction here. Tammy Sawyer, the General Sessions Court clerk, who has been indicted for skimming $44,000. She took office, Dale, September 1st, 2024. So it was
1: she's
0: brand new. And by the way, all this started 1 month later, October of 2024. So she wasn't even in the chair, not even a month before she decided to fumble the bag on that $179,000 salary.
1: Can I make a completely ignorant prediction here?
0: Sure, go ahead.
1: Go back one member of that, find the last person who did that. I'm going to guess that the last person that held that position may have offered up a little bit of a roadmap for money.
0: Oh, really? You think that it's just the way they do things around there, right? I don't know. I would have to look into. You know, it's never a good sign. I think you pointed this out. when you know the name of your General Sessions court clerk, or you know the name of your school board vice chair. It's just never a good sign.
1: Something's wrong.
0: All right, speaking of something wrong, the Barack Obama Presidential Library, the Obama Center there in Chicago, that monstrosity of a building, they dedicated, opened it today. Star-studded event. You had Barack Obama, the front man, Michelle Obama speaking. You had George W. Bush, Joe Biden, Kamala Harris, Eddie Vedder from Pearl Jam, John Legend, Bruce Springsteen. It's so strange, the political capital of Barack Obama. His brand has really taken a nosedive the past 10 or so years, yeah?
1: Yeah. If he's not a black dude, they hate him. There's no question about it. If he is not the first black president married to a transgender woman, he is probably not as beloved. I thought the cool thing about this whole thing was when they were like talking about all the amenities. They were like, there are three bathrooms on each floor, men, women, and Michelle.
0: You can't say that. What are you, an MMA fighter? What are you trying to do here? No,
1: Michelle Obama is not a man. Let's just say.
0: Well,
1: that.
0: She's very tall. I'll say that. I saw a photo. She's listed at 5'11", and I guess she has some heels on. But Barack Obama's listed at 6'1", and she towers over her husband. She's 6'4". If Barack Obama is 6'1", Michelle Obama is 6'4". But what I'm saying about the Obama brand, you know, the base of the Democrat Party has gone so far left that the thing, if you go back and look at what Barack Obama has said about really any issue at all, the border, law enforcement, anything at all, he's way too far right for this new crop, this new generation.
1: Oh, yeah. Oh, yeah. Because he's a sane human being. I mean, that's it. I mean, that's the problem they'd have with him. And, if he came out and said some of the stuff he said with a different face, he's getting crushed. But he's got the pass, and he can do whatever he wants whenever he wants. And, you know, this whole thing about the library, we're gonna hear over and over and over again the difference between the events that Donald Trump held and Barack Obama held. I'm like, yeah, one's a library and one's an MMA fight. What are we doing here?
0: I just think not everything has to be a comparison. You know, yeah. The Obama era was one thing, and it led directly to the Trump era. I mean, you think about, everybody talks about how great things were under Barack Obama. They would have you believe how great things were. If it was so great, then why did the USA vote to essentially reject all of it and then elect Donald Trump?
1: So why are there such things as Obama Trump voters?
0: Right, exactly,
1: yeah.
0: Exactly. Yeah. It's media creation, but hey, I guess look, Barack Obama was able to pull some A-list stars while the Freedom 250 concert had to be canceled because Milli Vanilli didn't want to play. So, all right, Dale Jackson, I'll let you get going, man. I appreciate you accommodating. I'm taking off on Juneteenth because I love freedom and I hate slavery. You're working on Juneteenth, and I guess I can only conclude that you hate freedom and love slavery.
1: Yeah, I decided I would take off Confederate Memorial Day.
0: Okay, gotcha. All right, yeah, it's good. Very honest. Very honest is Dale J. Hey, man, appreciate it. Have a great weekend, Dale.
1: You do.
0: All right, there you go. There's Dale Jackson. Dale Jackson Show, WVNN, down in Huntsville, WGOW. Out in Chattanooga. All right, 683-0989 is my number. Anything you got?
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3: Would you willingly risk death for the good of your countrymen? This was the overwhelming patriotism one man heroically possessed. Poland, 1940. Underground resistance leader Witold Pilecki was given a selfless mission to infiltrate and report on the conditions his compatriots faced while imprisoned in the infamous death camp, Auschwitz. To do so, Pilecki willingly allowed himself to be arrested by the Nazis during a street roundup in Warsaw. Once inside, Paletsky not only established an underground resistance within the camp, but also assisted in escapes, even giving up his own early escape plans for an inmate in greater danger. Eventually, though, Paletsky made a 100-kilometer escape journey on foot in 1943, after which he prepared an exhaustive report for Allied forces, which was tragically ignored and regarded as too horrifying to be true. Furthermore, even after the Nazi occupation, Paletsky faced further imprisonment by the Polish communist regime, who would unjustly execute him after a sham trial in 1948. However, Witold Paletsky would gain the recognition he deserved when his true story was released after the fall of communism, earning him the acclaim of his fellow countrymen, who forever remember him as a symbol of selfless patriotism.
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3: How would you feel if you broke a world record without others noticing? This was a discouraging truth one pioneer would learn to overcome. August 1911. Journalist and aviator Harriet Quimby endeavors to become the first woman in the U.S. to earn her pilot's license after falling in love with this novel invention. Upon completing her certification, she began to participate in exhibitions, earning the acclaim of others who were drawn by her pageantry. However, she set her sights across the pond to attempt a grander feat, to cross the English Channel in her signature monoplane. The following year, Quimby arrived in Dover to begin her fog-covered flight, armed with only a compass to guide her. At last, on April 16, 1912, Harriet Quimby reached the shores of France in less than an hour, becoming the first woman to cross the English Channel by plane. Her historic feat, however, would be largely forgotten, as the RMS Titanic had sunk the day prior. Nevertheless, Quimby continued her career until tragically passing away 3 months later in an aviation accident over Boston Harbor. History is often slow to validate success. How might we persevere in our own endeavors, no matter how soon or later we'll be acclaimed?
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5: I downloaded it.
2: And the boombox.
0: All right, the great Kevin Bacon. Animal House, Footloose, A Few Good Men, Murder in the First, Flatliners. Man, some great movies. You can just go down Kevin Bacon's IMDb. A lot of bangers, man. A lot of bangers. He was in some movie. Was he in Vision Quest or no? Quicksilver? Quicksilver, bike racing movie. I think that was Kevin Bacon. That said, I mean, he's one of the greatest actors of our time, I think, right? You a Kevin Bacon fan, Rivera?
6: I mean, he's iconic. Like, it's not like he's not iconic. I'm not going to pretend that he's not one of the best, but I mean, I wouldn't consider him as like the top tier, like the S tier kind of level actor. I put him like A or B.
0: Okay. No, I mean, he's an A-lister for sure.
6: Sure.
0: I mean, you can't deny that. All that said, he is not going to be Kevin Bacon. He's changing his name. He will be Kevin Bean. Well, it's because it's a promotion. He's temporarily changed his name from Kevin Bacon to Kevin Bean. I guess the Bean Lobby has decided that they want Kevin Bacon to try to convince people to eat less bacon and eat more beans. Yeah. Well, let's hear from Sir Bacon himself.
5: You know me as Kevin Bacon, but on Wednesdays, I'm Kevin Bean. Because Wednesday is Beans Day, the day we swap meat for beans. They're packed with protein and fiber. They keep you full longer. You save money and animals. They're just beans till you realize how many animals they spare.
0: Ah.
5: Observing Beans Day is a small step and makes a big difference. Take it from me, Kevin Bean.
0: Ah, this is from a Humane World for Animals. Now, listen, I know that Kevin Bacon's acting jobs opportunities have probably dried up a little bit in recent years. He's no longer the young, fresh-faced actor he was back in the day when he was doing Footloose. I also think that he lost a bunch of money in that scam. Who was that? The Ponzi scheme? Bernie Madoff? I think Bernie Madoff with a bunch of Kevin Bean's money. And I think now he has to change his name to Kevin Bean in order. I'm thinking he's not turning down a lot of roles or promotions. I think that that's really what it comes down to. But yeah, this is from the Humane World for Animals. He wants Wednesday to be Beans Day. So replace meat with beans every Wednesday, and it can be better for the earth, I suppose. And look, I don't hate it. Only because I love beans. Right?
6: I was about to say, like, you're a big bean guy. I'm
0: beans
6: a big bean guy.
0: Beans are fantastic. I like black beans right out of the can. Sometimes I like pinto beans. I like the chili hot beans. I like the mix of chili beans. You get pinto beans, kidney beans, and black beans. Hot sauce. Cheap. Tasty. Nutritious. So I'm on board with Kevin Bacon or Kevin Bean. And I'm just a big fan of Kevin Bacon. I can play 6 degrees of Kevin Bacon. I can do that. I can sit down and do that for hours.
6: And today he is Kevin Bacon.
0: That's
6: only
0: right.
6: Wednesdays.
0: Only on Wednesdays he's Kevin Bean. Which might start some problems because there's a radio show called Kevin and Bean out in Los Angeles.
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3: What risks would you be willing to take to tell a compelling story? Little did one woman know that her answer to this question would forever transform the shape of journalism. New York, 1887. 23-year-old journalist Nellie Bly is tasked with a harrowing assignment to investigate the living conditions of a mental institute on an island in the East River. To do so, Bly heroically posed as a patient in order to experience and report on such matters firsthand, which would lead to the publication of an exposé that prompted governments to push for greater reforms and funding for mental health care. However, Bly would continue to challenge her boundaries as a journalist, as just 2 years later, she would embark on an ambitious solo trip around the world in order to beat the fictional record in Jules Verne's novel Around the World in 80 Days, which she would inevitably complete in just 72 days, further cementing her status as a female pioneer in the male-dominated field. Nellie Bly would go on to become the first female combat journalist during World War I, before tragically passing away from pneumonia at the age of 57 in 1922. And yet, she is forever remembered as a foundress of investigative journalism, whose impact continues to inspire the countless women who follow in her footsteps.
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11: Voicing concerns about the deal. I'm Carmen Roberts, Fox News. Israel is not happy about the U.S.-Iran interim deal to end the war, which it had no part in crafting. Vice President J.D. Vance with this response.
12: If I was in the cabinet of the Israeli government, I might not be attacking the only powerful ally that I have anywhere left in the entire world.
11: The vice president at a White House press conference today. Iran's supreme leader warned in a statement today that Tehran will not bow to what he calls excessive demands from the U.S. in future negotiations. The deal is also drawing bipartisan criticism. Republican Senator John Cornyn and Democratic Senator Chris Coons expressing their concerns.
13: There's nothing to stop the regime from beginning to block the Strait of Hormuz again.
14: What a colossal strategic failure. Literally everything that President Trump said he was trying to accomplish with this war has failed to accomplish.
11: On the bright side, a huge celebration and ticker tape parade in New York City for the beloved Knicks and their NBA championship. Head coach Mike Brown told fans.
15: The belief in each other. It didn't matter whose number I called. Guys could be Jordan Clarkson. He didn't play for 2 months. He stuck with it. His teammates believed in him. He believed in the process. They believed in each other. And we all held each other accountable.
11: And thousands of fans packed the streets for the parade up New York's famous Canyon of Heroes in the downtown. And stocks ended up today after losing ground yesterday on the Fed's interest rate comments. The Dow gained 72 points, the S&P 500 up 80, and the NASDAQ rallied almost 2%, up 496 points. 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
16: State Representative T.J. Hardaway, the son of the late Representative G.A. Hardaway Sr., announced that he will be running for the District 93 House seat Thursday morning. This comes after G.A. Hardaway passed away on April 24th after battling a brief illness. To fill the District 93 House seat that he formerly held, Shelby County Commissioners appointed T.J. Hardaway to serve as the interim representative. Hardaway stated that he submitted a write-in candidacy form for the seat. He also mentioned that he will not run in the primary, but instead in the general election. And the Downtown Memphis Commission announced that on July 4th, there will be fireworks on the Mississippi River along with a drone show. Tom Lee Park's gates will open at 5:30 p.m. on Saturday, July 4th, which is free for everyone. Three stages of live entertainment, food trucks, games, vendors, and activities will all be part of the event. The drone show is scheduled for 9 p.m., followed by fireworks over the river.
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21: Good afternoon. 40 West at Witten Road. 40 East area crash working. Danny Thomas Boulevard at Alabama Avenue. Accident working in the St. Jude area. And Thomas Street southbound at the 101 connector. Crash in the Fraser area as well right now. I'm Michael Higgins with your total traffic.
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0: All right, here we go.
26: Yes,
0: hour number two of The Nation of Jake.
26: Yes, have some.
0: The middle hour. Again, programming note, this is the final show of the week. We're taking off Juneteenth. Not necessarily because it's Juneteenth, but, hey, I got no problem taking off Juneteenth, just so you know. All right? Love freedom, hate slavery, not a fan of slavery. I've never enslaved anybody. I would never want anybody to be my slave. I don't like people doing stuff for me. I got kids to do that stuff, and they still won't. So I don't see a scenario when somebody would agree to be my slave. So my brother tried to do that when I was a little kid. He'd try to make me be his personal slave. And I've always hated slavery, not just for that reason, because it's abhorrent. It's an abomination.
6: Evil.
0: People should be free, Rivera. Did anybody ever try to make you their personal slave? Did you have a big brother?
6: No,
0: big
6: I was the big brother. I still am the big brother.
0: Oh, okay. So you're the slave driver.
6: Nah, man. I've always been like kind of like you, very independent. Don't really want people doing things for me. Don't really want to do much for other people, to be honest, sometimes.
0: Yeah. Selfishly. Yeah, no, I feel you, man. So, yeah, we're taking off tomorrow, mostly because I've got some crazy people coming to visit. I've got, well, my brother and sister, my little brother, he never tried to enslave me. My sister, she may have tried to enslave me one time. That said, I've got all these cousins from the Gulf Coast coming, and these are wild people who I just can't leave them alone. Not even for the 3 hours to do a Friday show. So I had to go out and buy snacks for these people. And so I bought some of those peanut butter filled pretzels. I bought some Oreos. I bought some chips and salsa. And I'm still going to have to go buy more food because they'll eat everything in the house and they'll wreck it if I don't watch them.
6: Wait, the teenagers are coming in for 15
0: years? No, these are grown people. These are grown people. But they're wild people because they're from the south coast of Mississippi. If you've ever been down there, you'll know what kind of wild people there are. They're insane. And so I have to keep a watchful eye on them or else, they'll destroy everything. So I appreciate you guys understanding why we are taking off tomorrow. All right, let's see. Coming up on the program, we've got a more baseball news. We've got a minor league team who said, no, we're not wearing those rainbow jerseys. This happened up in York, Pennsylvania. There seems to be a revolt against any Pride Month activities in baseball. Now, they've got a collective bargaining agreement coming up. They've got negotiations to keep Major League Baseball going, and I think that also includes the minor league guys, too. Maybe they can have it written in that they don't have to participate if they don't want to. This team just decided we're not doing it, and they forfeited a game. So that's coming. This is a minor league club. We'll get into that story. We've also got the X-Files. We'll see what is trending online. We got a few things here. J.D. Vance has some more insight on what happened on The View the other day. He was in for Caroline Leavitt, who was still out on maternity leave at the White House press briefing, so that and more with the X-Files. And we've also got the Knicks parade. I thought Josh Rivera would be celebrating today. Rivera, I thought you'd be drunk by now. Celebrating your New York Knicks.
6: They're not my, if it was a Lakers parade, that'd be a different story.
0: A Lakers parade?
6: Ooh, Lakers parade, I'd probably make
0: the Grizz parade. That's going to be a problem if there's a Grizz parade.
6: Yeah,
0: we're going to shut it down.
6: I'd be at both.
0: All right, let's get into some local headlines. Courtesy of the Nation of Jake News Network. Yes, by the way, I got people asking, we can play 6 degrees of Kevin Bacon if you want. I will pledge not to cheat, not to use Google. If you want to name an actor, no matter how obscure, I'll do my best to connect that actor to Kevin Bacon within 6 films. All right, we can do 6 degrees of Kevin Bacon. This was like a pre-internet time waster. It was like a viral game before the internet. So we'll get into that coming up if you want. So just name an actor, any actor, and I'll do my best to connect him to Kevin Bacon. Here we have, let's see, first up, we got details on Tammy Sawyer's suspension, the General Sessions Court clerk, of course, under indictment for corruption. We'll just leave it at that because there's a lot of particular charges. But you know by now that she's in a whole lot of trouble. Some $44,000 that she tried to enrich herself with, taxpayer money, mishandling of public money. It's funny, they call it, here from Fox 13, I'm not picking on them, they say mishandling public money. No. Mishandling would mean, oh, you made a mistake. The allegations are not that she made any mistakes, is that she purposefully took the money to enrich herself in some way, shape, or form. Whether she spent it on herself, on food and booze or trips, or she tried to funnel it to herself using an elaborate scheme through PayPal. That's what we're seeing. When it's not mishandling. If I mishandle something, all my papers, I just mishandled my papers. That's different. Regardless, the top line here is she's been suspended for some 60 days. She's being paid her salary and benefits. Her salary, by the way, $179,000 a year. It's $178,000 in change. But I was kind of working through it. Guys, you have any idea what kind of take-home that is? Rivera, what if I said, hey, this job, you're going to take home $11,000 a month. $11,000 a month.
6: That's incredible.
0: That's a lot of money. Single, no kids, 11 grand a month. You could buy whatever car you wanted. You could eat out every day.
6: Every meal of every day.
0: Every meal. You could take trips to Europe and back.
6: You wouldn't have to do the Kevin Bacon Wednesday beans. You know what I mean?
0: Right, you wouldn't have to substitute your beans for bacon or bacon for beans. You wouldn't have to do any of that kind of stuff. And why? Because she could? Just because she could? No, was she in her mind thinking that she was being magnanimous? That she was like, oh, I'm going to treat my staff to food every week or every meeting, and I'm going to charge it to the taxpayer. You were making 11 grand take home. $11,000. Good Lord. You won't have to worry about anything out there still. And she's going to get paid that much for the 60 days that she suspended. She's going to get some 22 grand. Good Lord. What are you even doing here? You got to change the rules. All right, let's see. We've got, for a second year in a row, Memphis is the deadliest city in America for pedestrians. And you know what? I believe it. I mean, between the crazy drivers and the idiot pedestrians, people crossing not at crosswalks, and I get that it's not really a walkable place, but man, people will walk right in the middle of Poplar wearing dark clothing in the middle of the night with their kids. The ranking of deadliest city for pedestrians comes from a report by the organization Smart Growth America. The city of Memphis has tried to improve pedestrian safety, including on the Highland Strip in East Memphis. That stretch of road underwent a huge upgrade project a few years ago. It now has more protected crossings for pedestrians, more signs, and more signals to alert drivers. The problem is that the drivers are idiots and the pedestrians aren't any smarter. In Crosstown, the city repainted the crosswalks, a simple and cost-effective upgrade. Even the medical district, sidewalks there have been repainted, and I don't know if they repainted or repaired. And even some streets have bollards or plastic pylons that narrow the street. Which, look, what's it say when you've made all these improvements to slow traffic and you got your bollards and you're widening these part of the road and you're narrowing this part of the road and you're still the deadliest city is because the drivers are insane and pedestrians are careless. That's what you're seeing. And I see it all the time, man. I'm driving around, people like dressed all in black, like walking along. Even when there's a sidewalk, they're still in the street. What are you doing in the street? All right, we've got this story coming out of Memphis. Suspect accused of robbing and slamming victim on his head. Sounds like a wrestling match. A man accused of slamming a man on his head before stealing his rifle outside a South Memphis convenience store is now behind bars. Quishon Rhodes, age 28, is charged with two counts of aggravated assault and aggravated robbery. Officers say on June 13th, around 9 a.m., they responded to an aggravated assault and aggravated robbery at the Quick Check on East Alsey Road. The victim told police he was outside the store with two other people when two men came into the store. When the two men walked out of the store, the victim said an argument began between him and one of the men, later identified as Quishon Rhodes. Quishon Rhodes sounds familiar. I think that we've read about him before. During the argument, Rhodes is accused of slamming the victim on his head, leaving abrasions and swelling on his noggin. Rhodes said, and the man he came to the store with then pointed a rifle at the victim and the two people standing outside the store with him. A male suspect with Rhodes, later identified as Rico Campbell, is accused of telling one of the victims to give him what's in his backpack or I'm going to drop you. Did the I'm going to drop you mean like I'm going to drop you on your head or I'm going to drop you, I'm going to shoot you? Very confusing. Well, that's when police say Campbell went to the victim's backpack and took his rifle, which is worth $800. Rico Campbell is taken into custody. He's currently held on a $50,000 bond. He's due back in court July 6th. Rhodes was committed to jail on Wednesday. He is due in court tomorrow morning. And we have some good news here. The new Memphis Art Museum will be free for county residents when it opens on December 6th. That's right, free, forever. Always have free admission if you're a resident of Shelby County. The $180 million facility broke ground on the 122,000-square-foot site at Front Street and Union Avenue in June of 2023 after the demolition of a fire station and parking garage. The museum said the institution will expand its existing gallery space by 50% and provide more art-filled public space, including a 10,000-square-foot community courtyard and a 50,000-foot rooftop sculpture garden. So there you have it. Going to be free. Saying this is all being made, I believe, possible by Barbara and Pitt Hyde of the Hyde Family Foundation. Of course, AutoZone with Pitt Hyde. By the way, this is when we talk about billionaires, and people always want to say evil billionaires and they shouldn't exist. This is what a lot of billionaires do with their money. Philanthropy. They make things like art accessible to all. The Koch brothers did this. Remember the evil Koch brothers? David and Charles Koch, Georgia Pacific. Those guys did a ton of things for the arts. And if you just scratch the surface and you look at how many of the things that you love are funded, it's usually through philanthropy by people who have boatloads of money. So it's not, if you're a billionaire, you're evil. Demonizing people like this, it doesn't help. You know, the old Bernie Sanders, oh, the billionaires and every billionaire is a policy failure. Ridiculous. Now, something equally maybe ridiculous. Memphis Zoo is celebrating Roo the orangutan's half birthday. I can't get on board with this stuff, man. Half birthday, even if it's an adorable baby orangutan. Half birthdays don't exist. Half birthdays, 3-month anniversaries. You ever talk to somebody and they're like, hey, we're celebrating our 3-month anniversary. I'm like, oh, really? Has it been 3 months since you got married? No, our dating anniversary. We've been dating for 3 months. Stop it. Not a thing. And here we have a half birthday for a primate. Crowds gathered around the orangutan exhibit at the Memphis Zoo on Tuesday morning to celebrate a milestone for one of its most beloved residents. Roo the orangutan turned 6 months old. And zoo staff marked the occasion with gift bags, cakes, and other healthy treats for both Rue and her parent, Jaehee, to enjoy. I'm not even going to dignify the rest of this. Half birthdays for anybody. Ridiculous. I mean, unless your lifespan is a matter of months, then yes, celebrate. But come on, this orangutan, how long do orangutans live? Long time, right? Lifespan of an orangutan. Anybody know? It's got to be 80 years.
6: No.
0: No?
6: No. Actually, 35 to 45.
0: Okay, well, that's...
6: And human care, they can, with, like, advanced vet support and consistent nutrition, sure, they can go into 50s and 60s.
0: But not 80s?
6: But, like, in the wild, 35 to 45. No, I don't see any 80s on here.
0: Either way, half birthdays are dumb. All right, 683-0989. We'll get into the X-Files in a little bit. We got the story out of Pennsylvania. A baseball team, they were all set for Pride Night up in York, Pennsylvania. And until they saw the uniforms, and the player said, we're not wearing that.
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0: All right, so I'm getting you guys. You guys are sending me all these actors. Man, you guys really want to make it... make it difficult, huh? I just got Mario Van Peebles. What? Mario Van Peebles? I'll connect him to Kevin Bacon. I'll do that in a few minutes. We'll get to that in just a little bit. We have other stories to get to. We can do 6 degrees of Kevin Bacon. I'll deliver Mario Van Peebles to Kevin Bacon. That's actually a tough one because slim pickings on Mario Van Peebles. He's been in a handful of things. Jaws 4 is what comes to mind, and that's probably how I'm going to get to Kevin Bacon. All right. All right, so we'll get into that in a minute. We got X-Files coming up. This story coming out of York, Pennsylvania. The York Revolution, instead of wearing rainbow jerseys for Pride Night, they've opted not to play. They've said, we're just not playing. A professional baseball team in Pennsylvania will be forfeiting a game today that was scheduled to be the team's Pride Night after players refused to wear LGBTQ-themed jerseys. The York Revolution of the Atlantic League, the same league where Trevor Bauer currently plays. Trevor Bauer got kicked out of baseball for some sexual things. Said the decision was not reached lightly in announcing the forfeit to the Southern Maryland Blue Crabs on Wednesday. The team was not afraid to throw its players under the bus in a rather scathing statement, saying it was deeply troubled and profoundly disappointed by the decision of a few players. I think we have the GM of the York Revolution. What a great name for the team, right? The York Revolution, and they actually revolted against these rainbow jerseys. Here's the GM. He's trying to do damage control.
22: I would ask the community for understanding. Running an organization
3: in this way, with these difficult dynamics, having to find a solution to these complex problems without a clean solution is a difficult task, and there's no good way to get everybody everything that they want. But our primary function as Wellspan Park in York, Pennsylvania, is to welcome the community in and be the most welcoming place in York.
0: Oh, is that it? Is that your main goal as Wellstar Park or whatever it's called? I thought it was to be a venue for baseball games, to watch the York Revolution play ball. That was the worst statement I've ever heard in my life. He said nothing. You know what they're still going to do, though? They're going to still have the Pride Night without the ball game, which it just goes to show, like, all the other stuff, like, any, I don't care if it's Star Wars night at the ballpark. I don't care if it's mayonnaise night at the ballpark. You got to have the ball game. People go, like, you think about a baseball game or any sporting event or anything. People are there to see the baseball, and everything else is, as they say down in New Orleans, lagniappe. It's extra, right? If you have no ball game, nobody's going to come out. And without ball players, you've got no baseball. Then you've got no crowds. And for whatever reason, a lot of these ball players, they don't want to make these political statements. They don't want to be forced to participate in any kind of LGBTQ night. It's incompatible with a lot of people's beliefs. And I don't blame them. It's like in Seinfeld, it's the wear the ribbon thing. And if you don't, all the mob is going to get you. I think the day that the mob has lost its power. I mean, we saw it with the San Francisco Giants. We saw it to a degree with the Dodgers. The only team in Major League Baseball who refuses to participate in all this is the Texas Rangers. And what do they suffer? No. They just don't do it. They don't do it, so there's no awkward questions asked. They say, yeah, this is not something we do. We know our fan base. They come here to watch baseball, not to see us dress up in rainbows. So good on the York Revolution. Living up to your...
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24: Can weapons of war be turned into instruments of peace? This was an intriguing contradiction one man sought to reconcile. Japan, 1942. Martial artist Morihei Ueshiba had gained renown as an invincible warrior amongst the soldiers he helped to train. However, he began to feel a strange dissatisfaction and hatred for conflict. And although he would never forsake his training, Ueshiba sought to find a way to use his skills to unite rather than divide. It was during the worst fighting of World War II that Ueshiba experienced a vision, during which he concluded that the real way of a warrior is the art of peace. Armed with this revelation, Ueshiba dedicated himself to creating a new martial art that one could use to protect themselves without injuring an opponent. And it was after constant refinement that he would give his new system a name, Aikido, which translates to the way of unifying energy, as the techniques he created would allow one to blend with an attacker rather than crush or destroy them. Morihei Ueshiba would continue to promote his art of peace until ultimately passing away in 1969. And yet, There are over 2 million Aikido practitioners worldwide that aim to keep his unique spirit of unity alive.
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11: 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Accident working. Danny Thomas Boulevard at Alabama Avenue. A crash in Thomas Street southbound at the 101 Connector Fraser area. Working an accident as well in Memphis. I'm Michael Higgins with your total traffic.
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12: All right, Hippie Dave, I got your Mario Van Peebles. To Kevin Bacon. Wasn't easy, but I got there through Jaws 4. Mario Van Peebles played a character named Jake in Jaws 4. Michael Caine was in Dirty Rotten Scoundrels with Steve Martin, who was in Three Amigos with Chevy Chase, who was in Fletch with Tim Matheson, who was in Animal House with a very young Kevin Bacon. Thank you, sir. May I please have another? There you go. That's how you do it. That's how you connect. Mario Van Peebles. Which, where did you get Mario Van Peebles from? Like, who thinks of Mario Van Peebles? I believe Mario Van Peebles, bit parts here and there. Mario Van Peebles was in a

0: movie called Solo, I believe. Was that his name? Solo? He was like a half cyborg. Anyway, so yeah, I got your Mario Van Peebles. Anybody else? Anybody else want to make a suggestion? We got. Let's see. I'll pick another one. Let's see. Clint Eastwood, Sly Stallone. What do we think? Mickey Rourke shouldn't be too hard. Fred Ward, Zendaya. Yeah, I'll do it. We'll do it. We'll figure it out. I'll pick one and I'll connect. Whoever you want to Kevin Bacon, that'll be something we do this hour in the Nation of Jake. Anything else? Non-Kevin Bacon related texts, 683-0989. Let's play a little name drop in about an hour or so. No, half an hour. Good Lord, this show flies by. 30 minutes, we're going to play name drop Magic Springs tickets, a four-pack of tickets to Magic Springs, the water and theme park over in Hot Springs, Arkansas. That's our fabulous prize for this afternoon. So again, anything else, 683-0989. Let's get into trending topics, viral videos, breaking news. All happens on social media, Facebook, Instagram, or X. You know what? The people on Facebook are insane. You know, I've been texting some of this Tammy Sawyer stuff, Rivera, on Facebook. I don't know if you've seen it or not. You know, I'm just, you know, pointing out that, you know, losing receipts for PayPal and for Amazon doesn't make much sense. And also illustrating just how much money she was spending on food. I never said anything to her about her being guilty or innocent. You know, I think I posted something to the effect of, man, Tammy Sawyer should check her pockets for holes. She sure loses a lot of receipts. There are people who are simping for Tammy Sawyer. Oh, there's nothing suspicious about that. People lose receipts all the time. Oh, there's nothing unusual about that. People feed their teams all the time. And then you go and check out these people's profiles, and they're all, I stand with Tammy Sawyer. You're like, okay, you're hardly unbiased. So, yeah, Tammy Sawyer, I guess the top line today is that she has been suspended with pay. Her pay? $179,000 a year. Take home roughly $11,000 a month. She put that salary at risk for some $44,000 in skimming from the public funds. Unbelievable. And so she's been suspended, by the way, with pay. Her 60-day suspension, she'll still net about $22,000. By the way, that's also taxpayer money with which she's paid. So, all right, first things first, here in the X-Files, I was watching some videos of J.D. Vance, still talking about, you know, the Iran deal. He also talked about, you know, hostile negotiations, his experience, because he's kind of the front man of this deal. We were talking to Dale Jackson a little bit earlier about this. J.D. Vance has taken a front seat. It appears that Marco Rubio is the one who has been missing of late. So, you know, for me, it's a pretty obvious Marco Rubio doesn't like this deal, and that J.D. Vance is going to champion this Iran deal. Now, as far as what experience does J.D. Vance have in a hostile negotiation?
1: Now, I have seen some progressive criticisms of me personally saying, what experience does the Vice President of the United States have with hostile, high-stakes negotiations? And I would point those progressive critics to the fact that just 2 days ago, I spent over an hour on The View. So I actually have great experience in very hostile negotiations, and I've used that. I mean, look, Joy Behar is way tougher than the Iranians, and she and I are best friends now. So we're going to get to a good place here.
0: I thought that was a pretty good delivery on that. You know, he didn't get the riotous laughter. But at the same time, you know, he's just talking about, hey, I went into The View. I went into the lion's den. And then he likened them to bloodthirsty Iranian regime. I thought it worked on multiple levels. So, of course, J.D. Vance was in for Caroline Leavitt today. And, of course, he's going to be. I don't know. Is anybody else kind of think it's weird that we got a sitting vice president who's doing a book tour? You know, usually it's after you leave office is when you write the book and you get out there and sell it. You know, you got Kamala Harris's 107 days, and then, you know, Jill Biden's view from the East Wing, and now Joe Biden, whatever his book's going to be right before the midterms, he's going to drop it. Having a sitting vice president or president, you know, write a book and is out there. So I think it's a little bit odd. I don't know. It's unusual, I suppose. Let's see. Rivera, what you got?
2: So my clip, I have two clips here because it's about what's leading up to the Obama Presidential Center today.
0: Oh, yeah.
2: And we already talked about some of Obama, Michelle, and that sort of stuff. But what I want to play is two clips, one starting with Woody himself, Tom Hanks. Really funny moment. SM Now came up to try to get his opinion on stuff. And he just, like, straight up roasts the news station or the TV station.
3: See you.
4: What can I do for the 800 people
3: Jacob
4: watching
3: Sobrov.
4: MS
3: oh,
4: Now?
3: We're live on MS
4: All
3: Now.
4: All right, add a zero to it if you need to.
3: I would say millions now that you're on our
4: all
3: air.
4: All right, all right.
3: How'd you feel to be here today?
2: Just start roasting, the 800 people watching.
0: And nobody's watching your network. That's funny, especially coming from Tom Hanks.
2: I know. I wasn't expecting that. I thought, honestly, this was like a promotion for Toy Story 5, which comes out this weekend. But no, it's just him roasting MS Now, which I thought was funny. And then the second one was a little bit of an opening ceremony. It's kind of a weird way to start. I don't think I've ever seen an opening ceremony for anything starting out like this.
5: We'd also like to take a moment to recognize the original inhabitants of the land upon which we are gathered today. We honor the Anishinaabe, the Council of Three Fires, the Ojibwe, the Odawa, and the Potawatomi nations.
2: I'm glad they didn't start the New York Knicks championship celebration.
0: Oh, with
2: like
0: a land acknowledgement?
2: Yeah.
0: Oh, wouldn't that be something if Zoran got up there and said, oh, yeah, we dedicate this parade to the people of the Shinnecock tribe or whatever they've got going. I think that's where they're playing the U.S. Open, and the Shinnecock there in New York at Long Island. That's it. The land acknowledgements are always great. Speaking of the Obama Presidential Center opening, Eddie Vedder of Pearl Jam played with his band. I guess he has a side project. They're called Guitars Over Guns. Oh, no. Listen, I was a big Pearl Jam fan back in the day. First three albums. I really loved 10, Versus, and Vitalogy. Then anything after that, maybe a good track here and there, but they dropped off. Here's Eddie Vedder. He said he wrote a song specifically for the opening of the Obama Presidential Center.
6: President Obama was aware that I would be playing music with young musicians from the neighborhood. But when he heard we were writing an original piece, a song just for the occasion, he said, that might be a lot of work. And as usual, he was right, but it's been great work, and it's everything the center stands for. It's inclusivity, it's access to resources, it's mentorship and opportunity. So we thank you for this opportunity.
0: Play Even Flow.
6: The song is called Better Believe, and I started, but is everybody ready?
0: Yellow Ledbetter! Boo! That would have been me. And I'm not even going to listen to this stupid song. Eddie Vedder's solo stuff is the most boring garbage imaginable. Pearl Jam has not written a good song since 1995. And that song was Spin the Black Circle. So, yeah. I can't get behind any of this. Josh, anything else?
2: I have one more clip, and it's Zoran Mamdani, and we mentioned earlier that he spoke for 8 minutes in a parade. And I guess when you're in a parade setting and people are excited, those 8 minutes fly by.
0: No, it's forever.
2: But it does take a while for some people. Yeah, I get it, though. But the point is, if I'm in the crowd, I'm not necessarily wanting to listen to really any mayor, if it's mayor of Memphis or mayor of, you know, L.A. or whatever, for 8 minutes during a championship celebration. So here's just a little bit of the 8 minutes.
7: We have watched from nosebleeds and through gritted teeth, on televisions in the windows of electronic stores, and from projectors balanced on fire escapes. We have watched alone in our apartments with our heads in our hands, shoulder to shoulder at bars where the signal flickers, alongside friends and family who we wish more than anything could be here today, sharing this moment.
2: And it goes on again for 8 minutes, but you know, it's actually not a bad speech. I heard the whole thing. It's not a bad speech, but again, not really a speech I'm really wanting to listen to if I'm there to celebrate the Knicks. Like, all right, bro. It sounds, it almost comes across like he's trying to steal the spotlight a little bit.
0: He's absolutely trying to steal the spotlight. And you know who did not appreciate it at all?
2: Who's that?
0: Jim Dolan.
2: Oh,
0: the
2: yeah.
0: owner of the Knicks.
2: I can imagine he doesn't like him.
0: Well, here's what he had to say.
8: Look, I don't need your vote. I don't need to quote to you, right? About what happened here, and as because if you're real Knicks fans, you know it already.
0: Yeah, he's saying, listen, I don't need some flowery 8-minute speech, and I don't need your vote. You already know what happened. You were watching.
2: Because, I didn't know he said that.
0: Yeah, that's what he said. And by the way, Jim Dolan also told WFAN up in New York, oh, they're going to the White House, and the Knicks will be the first NBA team to go to the White House when Donald Trump's in office.
9: Are you looking forward to the celebration at the White House?
10: As a matter of fact, thank you for asking me that. We just did receive an invitation from the White House, which we accepted. We still have to figure out the details, et cetera. But, you know, yes, of course. I mean, you know, look, I invited the president to come down for the game. Right. He is a friend. I've known him for 30 years, and I'm very proud to bring the team to the White House. Yep.
9: You said you were privileged that a sitting president came to the Garden. First time ever for a finals game.
10: First time ever for any NBA finals.
0: Yeah, first time ever for any NBA finals. Donald Trump, he did a lot of work in New York. He was synonymous with New York for a long time. So we'll see. I'm sure there will be some controversy. I'm sure there will be some players who opt out, who don't want to go to the White House. But if the owner of the team, if he's accepted the invitation, you know there's going to be some of those guys.
2: I can tell you who is going is Mitchell Robinson. He's a huge Trump guy.
0: Is that right?
2: Yeah, he lives in Nashville, man. I think he's a big Trump guy, I'm pretty sure. Actually,
0: I had no idea.
2: Yeah, he is.
0: I had no idea. You know, I do have one more thing. I found this to be interesting. This is out of, is San Antonio a place in Texas?
2: Antonio?
0: I know about San Antonio.
2: So. Tonia. I don't know.
0: San Antonio. There was a police chief who was elected or appointed and confirmed by their city council, although he doesn't have a sterling record. He's done some questionable things, and here is according to the news there in San Antonio.
11: Benavides City Council voted to appoint Matthew Luckhurst as the city's new police chief. In 2016, Luckhurst was suspended from the San Antonio Police Force after two separate accusations involving fecal matter. Mm. One involved placing feces in a sandwich intended for a homeless person. Another incident involved smearing feces on the only women's restroom at the SAPD's bike patrol unit.
0: Okay, so this was the city of Benavides. They have appointed this police chief who, when he was in San Antonio, he had a little bit of, some fecalphilia. What's he doing? He fed a poop sandwich to a homeless person? That seems cruel and pretty gross. Apparently, I guess they're going to overlook it. They've decided to make him a police chief. So hopefully he's got all those shenanigans behind him, those evil shenanigans. All right, 683-0989 is my number. Anything you got for me, send it along. In 15 minutes, we're going to play Name Drop. If you want to play, get ready to call 683-0989.
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13: What lengths would you be willing to go to for the sake of freedom? This was a heavy question one man would bravely conquer. South Carolina, 1862. 23-year-old sailor Robert Smalls was one of seven enslaved crew members aboard the CSS Planter who seized their opportunity for freedom by commandeering the steamship before retrieving their family members who were waiting ashore. Knowledgeable of local mine paths and nautical codes, Smalls was able to deceive Confederate forces as he painstakingly navigated the planter towards the nearby Union naval blockade, to whom he gifted his vessel to be used against his now former oppressors. Such was the impression Smalls had made that he not only heroically served the Union in the Civil War, but but was also named the first African-American captain of a military vessel aboard the very ship he stole. After the war, Smalls would use his military pension to bolster his brethren during the Reconstruction era and go on to serve as a state and national member of the House of Representatives, during which time he authored legislation that established the first free compulsory public school system in the United States. Robert Smalls would pass away at the age of 75 from natural causes in 1915, leaving behind a legacy of selfless service in the face of suffering.
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13: Would you willingly risk death for the good of your countrymen? This was the overwhelming patriotism one man heroically possessed. Poland, 1940. Underground resistance leader Witold Pilecki was given a selfless mission to infiltrate and report on the conditions his compatriots faced while imprisoned in the infamous death camp, Auschwitz. To do so, Pilecki willingly allowed himself to be arrested by the Nazis during a street roundup in Warsaw. Once inside, Pilecki not only established an underground resistance within the camp, but also assisted in escapes, even giving up his own early escape plans for an inmate in greater danger. Eventually, though, Pilecki made a 100-kilometer escape journey on foot in 1943, after which he prepared an exhaustive report for Allied forces, which was tragically ignored and regarded as too horrifying to be true. Furthermore, even after the Nazi occupation, Pilecki faced further imprisonment by the Polish communist regime, who would unjustly execute him after a sham trial in 1948. However, Witold Pilecki would gain the recognition he deserved when his true story was released after the fall of communism, earning him the acclaim of his fellow countrymen, who forever remember him as a symbol of selfless patriotism.
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30: 5215. That's HIM to 215215.
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0: All right, Mickey Rourke. Not too difficult. Mickey Rourke was an Iron Man 2 with Gwyneth Paltrow, who played Pepper Potts. Gwyneth Paltrow was in 7 with Brad Pitt, who played Floyd in True Romance, with Christian Slater, who was in Murder in the First with Kevin Bacon. Boom. That was pretty easy. It was Iron Man 2, yes?
2: Yeah, he was Whiplash.
0: Rourke was in?
2: Yeah, he was Whiplash.
0: Yeah, Whiplash, yeah, and Gwyneth Paltrow was in that film.
2: All three of them.
0: I believe as Pepper Potts. I also got one for Clint Eastwood, which you would think, Eastwood? Yep, Eastwood was in The Line of Fire with Rene Russo. Rene Russo was in Major League with Charlie Sheen, who was in Red Dawn with C. Thomas Howell. And you would go, oh no, C. Thomas Howell. How? C. Thomas Howell is a dead end. C. Thomas Howell, however, was Ponyboy in The Outsiders. Was he not? Who else was in The Outsiders? Everybody. Oh, The Outsiders is a great link. C. Thomas Howell in The Outsiders with Tom Cruise, a very young Tom Cruise.
2: Yeah.
0: Who was in A Few Good Men with Kevin Bacon. Ah, you forget Kevin Bacon shows up in A Few Good Men. But he does. He's one of those lawyers. He's for the prosecution, because they're prosecuting the two Marines. And so Kevin Bacon, he's got great hair in that movie. He's got a great like flat top. So there you have it. I've done those three. Mario Van Peebles, Mickey Rourke, Clint Eastwood, anybody else you want me to connect to Kevin Bacon. And I'm not Googling, guys. I'm not Googling. I've got pen to paper. I can show you my process. I could do it. Hey, with the rain in the forecast, you know, sometimes we talk about it. Sometimes you think about it. Sometimes you don't. Those gutters. That's right. 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The rain comes down. 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
1: Would you willingly risk death for the good of your countrymen? This was the overwhelming patriotism one man heroically possessed. Poland, 1940. Underground resistance leader Witold Pilecki was given a selfless mission to infiltrate and report on the conditions his compatriots faced while imprisoned in the infamous death camp, Auschwitz. To do so, Pilecki willingly allowed himself to be arrested by the Nazis during a street roundup in Warsaw. Once inside, Pilecki not only established an underground resistance within the camp, but also assisted in escapes, even giving up his own early escape plans for an inmate in greater danger. Eventually, though, Pilecki made a 100-kilometer escape journey on foot in 1943, after which he prepared an exhaustive report for Allied forces, which was tragically ignored and regarded as too horrifying to be true. Furthermore, even after the Nazi occupation, Pilecki faced further imprisonment by the Polish communist regime, who would unjustly execute him after a sham trial in 1948. However, Witold Pilecki would gain the recognition he deserved when his true story was released after the fall of communism, earning him the acclaim of his fellow countrymen, who forever remember him as a symbol of selfless patriotism.
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4: making a case for the deal. I'm Lisa Lucera, Fox News. Vice President Vance set to travel to Switzerland to sign off on the Memorandum of Understanding with Iran that aims to end the conflict and dismantle Iran's nuclear program.
5: A Memorandum of Understanding provides a pathway for Iran to see billions of dollars in unfrozen assets, sanctions relief, and even economic development.
6: But in order for that to happen, the Iranians have to perform. And if they don't perform, as we've said before, they don't get any of the benefits of the bargain.
5: Vice President J.D. Vance argues Americans are already benefiting with oil again flowing to the Strait of Hormuz. A 60-day memorandum of understanding does allow Iran to export and sell its oil supply, an outcome Vance says is not a major concession. Vance says he expects to travel to Switzerland this weekend to begin technical talks on Iran's nuclear stockpile.
4: Fox's Jared Halpern at the White House. Secretary of War Pete Hegseth meeting with NATO allies in Brussels, announcing a Pentagon review of American forces in Europe.
7: NATO 3.0 is post-Cold War recognition that it needs to go back to a real hardline military alliance.
4: Hegseth saying the outcome of the review will depend on how quickly European allies take responsibility for their own security. Three former members of the military awarded the Medal of Honor at a White House ceremony.
15: I'm so proud of them. A 250-year tradition of the bravest and greatest heroes ever to walk the earth.
4: Retired Marine Corps Major James Capers, honored for his bravery during the Vietnam War. Major Nick Dockery received the award for his service in Afghanistan. And Colonel John Ripley received the award posthumously for his heroism in Vietnam. Wall Street stocks rose, erasing much of yesterday's losses. The Dow had 72. The Nasdaq up 496. 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
21: A new state-appointed board with broad authority over Memphis-Shelby County schools will be meeting for the first time in Nashville today, and a federal court hearing today could decide the future of Tennessee's new congressional map. That lawsuit challenging the map that splits Memphis and Shelby County into three congressional districts. Today, from 11 a.m. to 2 p.m., MSCS holding a hiring blitz at the Teaching and Learning Academy Auditorium on Union Avenue. It's there where you can interview for classroom, teacher, and school support positions at schools that you're interested in. The mother of a one-year-old killed in a Senatobia police shooting is speaking out for the first time. She says she kept walking because she didn't believe the situation involved her and believes officers opened fire without justification. 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
10: New accident right now, 40 East at Jackson Avenue downtown. Crash working right now, 40 East at Sycamore View. Accident working at exit 12 and Thomas Street southbound at the 101 connector. Crash in the Fraser area. I'm Michael Higgins with your total traffic.
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0: All right, welcome to hour number three.
18: Yes, have some.
0: It is the third shift.
19: Yes, have some.
0: It's the final hour of the Nation of Jake, not just for today, but of the week. That's right, taking off tomorrow. I've got some Mississippi people coming to my house. I got to keep a close eye on them. So I can't even be away for 3 hours to do this radio show. And it's a federal holiday. It's Juneteenth, and I love freedom. I hate slavery, so I'll celebrate. All right. 683-0989 is the number to call. If you want to play name drop, I've got a family four-pack of tickets to Magic Springs Water and Theme Park in Hot Springs. So it's time to play name drop, but you got to give me a call to play if you want to win. 683-0989. Now, coming up, we got Ron Hart. He's going to talk about his latest column. We'll talk about the Iran deal. We'll talk about this Obama Presidential Center. Today, they had a land acknowledgement to start the whole thing. How do you have a land acknowledgement for Native American lands and you build a giant monstrosity that looks like it should have been out of Star Wars? That seems a little bit counterintuitive, doesn't it? We'll talk to Ron Hart about that and more. We'll look for any late-breaking headlines. But while we're waiting on you to call 683-0989, I'm going to pay off on a few of these 6 degrees of Kevin Bacon. Kevin Bacon is changing his name to Kevin Bean on Wednesdays to encourage people to eat less bacon and more beans, which I can get behind because I like beans. You know what? I generally like Kevin Bacon. Back before the internet, back before we were scrolling, we'd have to come up with games and we'd have to entertain each other that way. 6 degrees of Kevin Bacon was always one of my favorites. I watched a lot of TV and a lot of movies in my youth, and Kevin Bacon seemed to be in all of them. So I just want to pay off a few of these. I got a suggestion for Tommy Lee Jones. That's actually very easy. Tommy Lee Jones was in No Country for Old Men with Josh Brolin, who was in Goonies with Sean Astin, who was in a film called Whitewater Summer with Kevin Bacon. Underrated movie was Whitewater Summer. I also got one for Kermit the Frog. I told you I've done this one before, so I'll do that for you. It's a roundabout way, but we get there within six. Kermit the Frog was in The Great Muppet Caper with Charles Grodin. Charles Grodin was in a movie called Midnight Run with Robert De Niro, who was in Meet the Parents with who? Ben Stiller. Ben Stiller was in Something About Mary with Matt Dillon, who was in Wild Things with Kevin Bacon, if you remember that movie from the 90s. That's when Nev Campbell was a huge star. Nev Campbell, Denise Richards, Kevin Bacon, Matt Dillon, Wild Things. All right, Randy Quaid Well, that takes us right to Chevy Chase. He was Cousin Eddie in the Vacation movies. And we've already connected Chevy Chase when we did Mario Van Peebles. So, Randy Quaid to Chevy Chase in Christmas Vacation, say. Chevy Chase and Fletch with Tim Matheson, who was in Kevin Bacon's first movie, Animal House. And then Zendaya. Zendaya? Can I get a ruling?
1: Zendaya.
0: Zendaya. Oh, this is actually very easy. Zendaya, as I recall, was in The Greatest Showman with Hugh Jackman, right? Hugh Jackman was Wolverine in Days of Future Past.
1: Yeah,
0: and the
1: easy.
0: Villain in Days of Future Past was Kevin Bacon. So he's right there. Kevin Bacon is the root. That's why we play this game. If you watch enough movies, and if you know the connectors, Flatliners is a great one. Because Flatliners had Julia Roberts in it. Flatliners had Kiefer Sutherland. So yeah, you can get anywhere if you know the right connection movies. The big cast. A Few Good Men's another one. You know, because everybody was in that. Demi Moore, Kevin Pollak. You've got Jack Nicholson.
1: Did you mention Mystic River?
0: No, why would I do that?
1: I'm just saying it's a good connector movie, I think.
0: Yeah, I think so too. The Mystic River. That's got Tim.
1: Sean Penn. I mean, that's.
0: Yeah. Well, yeah, but hold on. Mystic River. Isn't that the one with Tim Robbins?
1: Yeah, him too. Yeah.
0: Oh, yeah. That's a good one. That gets you into the whole Shawshank discussion. So, fun game. So, yeah, I mean, and then you go through, you know, Kevin Bacon. Just how many great, really good movies he's been in. Like, he's been in good movies, and he's been in a lot of bad movies.
1: He's been in a lot of stinkers the last, like, 5 years or so. Movies
0: well,
1: that
0: yeah,
1: I've never
0: listen,
1: heard
0: the
1: of.
0: Last 5 years have been really difficult. Kevin Bacon got ripped off by Bernie Madoff. I'm sorry. You're right. Kevin Bacon was in X-Men First Class. That's right. First Class. But the connection between First Class and Days of Future Past, that's where the connection is. Thank you for that. So there you go. X-Men First Class, Days of Future Past. Doesn't matter. I'm still there within four. So, yeah, thank you for that correction there from the 870. All right. So, look, he was in The Hollow Man. Kevin Bacon was in that movie, The Hollow Man, and that was no good. He's one of those guys, he'll essentially do anything. All right? He will do anything. He's not turning down work at this point. I think he'd rather just play in that band with his brother. The Bean Brothers. Do you think that Kevin Bacon's brother has agreed to change his last name to Bean on Wednesdays? Because if they're the Bacon Brothers, and Kevin Bacon on Wednesdays has changed his name to Kevin Bean to promote more bean eating over meat eating, if the Bacon Brothers play on Wednesdays, do they have to change the name of the band to Bacon and Beans?
1: I like that, actually. Bacon and Beans?
0: Yeah, Bacon and Beans. Well, Bacon and Beans is a great, I mean, together, that's a great dish.
1: Combo, yeah.
0: Yeah, great. Oh, yeah, Tremors. Man, I had forgotten about Tremors. Tremors was a cult classic. Rivera, if you want to do a film with a film review of a staple 80s film, Tremors, it had Reba McEntire was in it. So was the father from Family Ties, Michael Gross. He's not been in much at all. I think he was in some Law and Order episodes outside of Family Ties and Tremors. So yeah, Kevin Bacon, he has a let's say a pretty vast, diverse filmography. So we could do some more 6 degrees of Kevin Bacon, if you like. You know, I'd rather discuss the Tammy Sawyer situation. John from the Bronx, he points that something out. I haven't made the connection yet. You know, we've talked about Tammy Sawyer a lot because look, she's made herself this public figure. You know, she like. They always outline, you know, like, who is Tammy Sawyer, you know? Tammy Sawyer, General Sessions Court Clerk, being indicted for corruption. And then anytime you read anything about her, they kind of give you the rise of Tammy Sawyer. Tammy Sawyer was largely a media creation that came out of the Black Lives Matter movement. She put on the first Black Lives Matter rally in Memphis, and then she jumped in front of the parade to take down the Nathan Bedford Forrest statue there in Health Sciences Park, formerly Forest Park. I believe they were already putting in motion a plan to take down that statue. And I'm not going to relitigate the statue. I thought the statue, as far as statues go, the craftsmanship, that was a great statue. Because we talked about statues before, right? How about how they can go awry? Like, there's a lot of bad statues out there. That Nathan Bedford Forrest statue was a good statue. It was a great likeness. Now, did it belong in the middle of Memphis? Well, that's for Memphis to decide. And I'm all about local control. So Jim Strickland, through some maneuvering, I believe he sold Health Sciences Park to a nonprofit that was run by Van Jones, and they made the decision to take down the statue, and they did it legally. Now, the whole time, Tammy Sawyer was starting all these rallies, something called Take 'em Down 901. And because the media is so lazy, she was the only person they talked to. And you see this a lot. An activist makes themselves very available to the media. So the media, instead of going out and talking to other people, they just go straight to this one source who's ready to talk all of the time, and they get name recognition. So Tammy Sawyer started running for office. She ran for a seat in the state legislature against John D. Berry, and she lost. Then she ran for the county commission, and she won. And so it's just a feedback loop. She's won a seat. She's on the news. She gets the name recognition, and she's parlayed that into being the General Sessions court clerk. Now she's in trouble. Now she's in trouble on these corruption charges because she allegedly stole some $44,000in schemes to embezzle this money, and now she's been suspended with pay. And so when you start saying, okay, with pay, how much does this person make? $179,000. Think about it. There's got to be something wrong with you. If in your mind, you've scored this gig, you're like a year into it. You're making $11,000 a month. $11,000 a month. You're taking home. You're clearing 11 grand a month. You're single. You have no kids that I know of, right? That's ballin'. Especially in one of the most affordable cities in the country, Memphis always comes up as far as cost of living goes. Cost of living in Memphis is very reasonable. You're making $11,000 a month, and you still feel like you need to start skimming? What in the world? That sends a message to me. There's something wrong. That's about power. That's about, I'm going to do this because I can. That's what that is. And the whole time we've been talking about Tammy Sawyer since the indictment came out, not once have I associated, not until John from the Bronx has brought it up. What a perfect opportunity for this jam. Thank you, John. This is the Tammy Sawyer theme song now. That's what this is. $178,568,000 a year set for a raise effective July 1st to $183,000 and change. $183,000. Taking on 11 or 12 grand a month and then stealing $44,000 on top of that. Unbelievable. And being suspended with pay. Good Lord. Here we go. What do we have here? This is going to be a good text. This is fantastic. Hold on a second. This has got to be sarcasm. I was getting excited. I thought this was for real. I thought this was a real text. Why are you always watching, worried about what black people are doing? They ain't doing nothing. Mind your business, whitey. All right. Coming up, we got Ron Hart.
2: He's got ties. He's got socks. Give him a gift that really rocks. Treat your dad to a $5,000 basement barbecue or backyard upgrade. Pop gets to pick. 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
14: the app, the stream, the smart speaker.
18: I downloaded it.
14: And the boombox.
0: All right, so I was thinking, why not? Why not, you know? He dominates every aspect of everybody's life this day and age. Hell, the Obama Presidential Center opening was pretty much all about Donald Trump. If you listen to any of the clips, a lot of Trump references. They never say his name. But Michelle Obama references Donald Trump. Barack Obama references Donald Trump. It's almost as if everybody has this mass formation psychosis that everything in the world is all about Donald Trump. Every timeline we have is pre-Trump and now post-Trump. Some people have allowed it to take over their entire lives. You know, even with this Tammy Sawyer stuff, you know, if I post anything about the allegations and indictment of Tammy Sawyer, a lot of people, their response is, well, what about your boy Trump? I'm like, I don't know what you're talking about. I have no idea how one is related to the other. So I decide, hey, why not? Rivera, what do you say? Should I connect Donald Trump to Kevin Bacon?
1: I think you can do it.
0: I think it's actually shockingly easy. Donald Trump famously, before he was scrubbed out of it, was in Home Alone 2, Lost in New York.
1: I knew you were going there.
0: Well, it's direct
1: easy.
0: Line.
1: Yeah, it's easy, yeah.
0: You have Trump in Home Alone 2 with Catherine O'Hara, who was in Orange County with John Lithgow. And of course, John Lithgow, Footloose with Kevin Bacon. That's how direct you can get. I've connected Donald Trump, who is not an actor. He's been in cameos in, a few movies? I mean, Home Alone 2 is the one that I know. I mean, maybe he's been in some other stuff.
1: He's been, I grew up, the first time I ever saw Donald Trump was when I watched Little Rascals as a kid. And he was in
0: He was
1: movie.
0: In Little Rascals.
1: Yeah, Whoopi Goldberg was too.
0: Oh, really?
1: You didn't know that? Yeah, the 1992 version of it's the 90s version of the
0: Is
1: Little
0: it Christopher
1: Rascals.
0: Lloyd was in Little Rascals? Christopher Lloyd was in that? No, it was Dennis the Menace. Never mind. No, I never watched that. 92, you gotta realize, in 1992, I turned 14. I was not watching Little Rascals.
1: It was 94.
0: Oh, even worse. I was 16.
1: Yeah.
0: All right, Whoopi Goldberg, here you go. I mean, Donald Trump, Whoopi Goldberg, Little Rascals. Wasn't Whoopi Goldberg in Flatliners?
1: That I don't know.
0: Wasn't she not? I don't think she was in Flatliners. Maybe she was, I don't know. Well, Whoopi Goldberg, easy. Whoopi Goldberg was in Ghost with Demi Moore, who was in A Few Good Men with Kevin Bacon. Boom! There you have it. I mean, by the way, I was thinking about this yesterday when J.D. Vance was on The View. Whoopi Goldberg used to be a huge deal. Whoopi Goldberg was on Comic Relief. She was alongside, it was Whoopi Goldberg, Robin Williams, and Billy Crystal. Comic Relief. Whoopi Goldberg was a massive stand-up comic back in the day. And then she got into movies. And she quit doing stand-up. I don't think that Whoopi Goldberg has done stand-up since she got in movies. And she was in Ghost in a movie called Jumpin' Jack Flash. She was in all the Sister Act movies.
1: Sister Act 1 and 2? I just saw it those, 6 months ago.
0: Yeah, Sister Act was her huge franchise. I mean, Whoopi Goldberg was everywhere all of the time. And then she got the gig on The View, and she ceased to be funny and became really stupid. And that's the problem with exposure, is that when you stay in your lane or a certain lane, hey, Whoopi Goldberg was a big-time stand-up comic. Everybody loved Whoopi Goldberg. And I think it's going on The View. I think that when you join the cast of The View, because wasn't Rosie on The View? I think she was. Because kind of the same vein. Rosie O'Donnell was a stand-up comedian.
1: She was a co-host, yeah.
0: Rosie O'Donnell then got into movies.
1: Two different stints, too. I didn't know that.
0: Right. Quit doing stand-up because she got into movies and TV. But she did a talk show, and everybody loved her. Everybody had a pretty positive... I mean, she wasn't polarizing at all. Everybody was like, yeah, she's good. She's good. She's funny. Oh, she's pleasant. She was in the Flintstones. She played Betty Rubble in the Flintstones. And I was like, what? Betty Rubble. She did a good job. She did a fine job, although Betty Rubble was hot. But then you get on The View, and it's you and a microphone and words. And if you're not good at words... nobody's really going to give a flip about what your view is, especially if your view is terrible. I don't think I've heard dumber things come out of anybody's mouth than Whoopi Goldberg. And she was a respected comedian at one time. Comedians are supposed to be smart. All right, Ron Hart is coming your way.
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20: Have you ever felt like the weight of the world rested on your shoulders? This was an overwhelming burden one soldier would learn to bear. Russia, 1983. Stanislav Petrov was the duty officer at one of the Soviet Union's missile detection facilities, when on September 26th, his monitors detected what appeared to be five U.S. missiles heading towards his homeland. With little time to act, Petrov faced a crucial choice of whether to report the possible threat to his superiors, who in turn would launch a counterattack that would lead to all-out nuclear war. In the end, Petrov would treat the readings as a false alarm, which was later proven true after it was determined that satellites had mistaken the reflection of the sun off of clouds for attacking missiles. While initially reprimanded by his superiors, Petrov would later gain international recognition for his decision that veritably saved the world. And yet, he would humbly brush aside such praise, eventually leaving the military to care for his ailing wife and live as a simple farmer before ultimately passing away in 2017 at the age of 77. How might we, like Stanislav Petrov, be instruments of peace in a world threatened by destruction for more than just nuclear weapons?
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22: Fox News, I'm John Saucier. Senate Minority Leader Chuck Schumer speaking on the Senate floor today, criticizing President Trump and his agreement with Iran.
24: Everyone who bought Trump's book, The Art of the Deal, ought to ask him for a refund. because what Trump has done in Iran is the art of the disaster.
22: This deal paves the way for 2 months of discussions on Iran's nuclear program and reopens the Strait of Hormuz to ship traffic. Israeli Prime Minister Benjamin Netanyahu is taking issue. He says his nation's troops will not withdraw from southern Lebanon, adding a security zone needs to be maintained to make sure the safety of communities in Israel from terror groups. Louisiana Senator John Kennedy on Fox says,
8: nobody's been a bigger Iranian hawk than me, but I think we ought to give peace a chance.
22: As far as this agreement is concerned, Iran wants Israel to stop attacking Hezbollah fighters in Lebanon. Vice President J.D. Vance will attend a formal signing ceremony on Friday. America's listening to

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6: 40 East Jackson Avenue, accident downtown working right now. 40 East Sycamore View Road, an accident working in Midtown. 240 northbound off-ramp to Union Avenue. They're working on the bridge joint, and so there may be sudden stops, 240 Midtown. I'm Michael Higgins with your total traffic.
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8: 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Step back, look at the big picture, and avoid any hasty decisions. You know, the initial reaction to market spikes and sharp drops might be to make a quick exit, but that can be the wrong move. Here is one insight from my perspective as a financial professional. Your emotions can be your biggest enemy. The temptations to jump ship during a downturn is strong, but timing the market's trend line is nearly impossible. It's like a dance, two steps forward, one step back. What may appear to be a peak before a precipice may simply be a brief correction on the way to new highs. When things are bumpy, resist the temptation and remember, market volatility is a part of the ride. Staying focused on the long term is crucial to any good financial plan.
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10: 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It's the final half hour of radio of the week. I will be celebrating Juneteenth tomorrow because I love freedom. And I hate slavery, always have. I always hated slavery. Back when my big brother tried to make me his personal slave, I hated it then, and I hated all kinds of slavery. I'm maximum freedom guy. You should be under the enslavement of no man. But I'm really taking off because I've got some wild people from the Gulf Coast coming to visit, and they cannot be left unattended, even for 3 hours. So that's it all kind of worked out that way. All right, coming up, we'll go over what we have learned this afternoon. I might do a few more Kevin Bacon connections. Anybody wants to play a little 6 degrees of Kevin Bacon? The hottest game of 1996. We're playing today, some 30 years later. Right now, though, because it's Thursday and it's 5:36 p.m., Ron Hart is here. His latest column is over at newstalk989.com. Ron Hart, welcome back to the Nation of Jake. How are you?
12: Great to be here, buddy.
10: All right, man. Let's see. What should we pick your brain about today? Should we go Iran or SpaceX first? You choose.
12: I like SpaceX. I wrote about Elon, what a great African-American he's been for our country, trillionaire, and creates jobs. And this this Democrat socialist movement is one that just vilifies rich people, wants to take their money. And it's the fundamental question. Would you rather have $1 trillion in the hands of Elon Musk creating jobs and innovation and bringing ideas and AI and all these other things, or would you have it?

0: Well, in the hands of a Bernie Sanders or Chuck Schumer, just to waste it on petty projects and government malaise. I mean, I would much rather have it in the private sector multiplying.
1: Yeah, you know, you hear it a lot, is that income inequality is this huge problem. But I guess my question, Ron, is how does Elon Musk being worth $1 trillion, mind you, he doesn't have $1 trillion in a vault that he's swimming around in, but even if he did, Ron, how does that related to somebody who is, you know, middle class or struggling? I mean, how does one even relate to the other?
0: Well, he didn't make it at the disadvantage of the person struggling, right? He didn't invent the Starlink that hurt the guy that didn't invent the Starlink, right? He just hooked people up for internet for $35 a month up in the sky in Mongolia. I mean, he just does things that are valuable to the public, which the public pays you for in the form of money. And, you know, he creates companies. In his SpaceX IPO, he made 1,000 millionaires, a little bit like Fred Smith did there at FedEx.
1: Oh, I heard it was more. I heard it was 4,400 millionaires.
0: I heard welders and stuff made it, you know, in terms of theoretical. You know, they can't sell their stock for a lockup for 6 months. But, yeah, he made a lot of millionaires along the way, you know, and so that's good for everybody, right?
1: Yeah, no, I agree. I see this, and I'm saying, you know, all these people want to say, Elon Musk has $1 trillion and he's hoarding wealth. And if you took half of Elon's money, you could solve all these problems. To which I would ask, Ron, the federal government spends some $7 billion. $1 trillion. They collect some.
0: Why haven't they solved the problems?
1: Yeah. Why? How have they not? If you have $7 trillion, is what they collect from us. How have you not solved all these problems already if it only takes a fraction of that?
0: They wasted, Jake, and they got $7 trillion from us. They borrow another $2 trillion and encumber us with that debt for life, our kids, ourselves, or you and me probably. Essentially, they're encumbering the whole world with they take in $7 trillion, they spend $9 trillion, and they put it on our bar tab. And that's going to come due one day.
1: Yeah.
0: Either in the form of inflation or in the form of having to pay it off.
1: Yeah, you know, and people want to talk about, people are struggling to pay for gas, but Elon Musk got $1 trillion. And it's like, yeah, one has nothing to do with the other. Those are two unrelated
0: statements.
1: Seven
0: deadly sins in the Bible, right? They got the seven deadly sins, you know, envy and greed. And envy is one of the seven deadly sins, philandering was not one of them. I checked it pretty closely one time. But yeah, the seven deadly sins, I mean, you know, just envy is one of them. It's just nothing good about it. I mean, you're sitting there in your, you know, parents' basement playing a video game, and you're envious of trying to take Elon Musk's wealth, who slept on the floor of his office for years to build PayPal. And you know, I've known about this guy back when he had hair. Didn't have hair.
1: Didn't have hair. Yeah. It's funny. You know, I always go back to, you know, what the Gipper said, one of his great speeches. And he's talking about Democrats, and he's saying, you know, these are people who can't look at a fat man and a thin man and conclude that the fat man got that way by taking advantage of the thin one. And it's nothing's changed.
0: Right.
1: It's the same.
0: Right.
1: It's the same.
0: It's a very shallow look at things, and there's a bubbling up of it among the Democrat socialists right now. The AOCs, the Bernie Sanders, all people have made all their money off of politics. I mean, at least you know, Elon did it in the private sector, but show you how valuable Elon Musk is. NASA, multi-$1 trillion we spend on NASA. They get two astronauts stuck up at the space station. Who went and got them? SpaceX.
1: Right.
0: Elon.
1: Right.
0: The government can get them back. You know, probably Obama era judge probably ordered them back to space or something. There's so much resentment from the judges. You see an Obama era judge just ordered them, you know, back up into peril. But yeah, that tells you all you need to know. The private sector always provides the best product at the best price to the people, and the government doesn't do anything. It just takes. It's just a mooch. It's just a big sucking sound. And the projects they do, they can't do a bullet train in California. They can't hardly do highways and roads. Apparently, we're doing military pretty well right now, but we spend a lot on it. But and for the most part, the government doesn't do things well. And if you want to keep money multiplying, you keep it in the hands of those who made it, right? Even if they die, they got to pay 40% in estate tax. So even someone like a Bill Gates, who's out there solving nuclear problems and you know, African problems, you'd much rather have people with their philanthropies who made the money deploying the money in a manner that's efficient, not the government.
1: Yeah, but here's the thing about Bill Gates. My problem is he's taking all his billions of dollars and he's trying to make me eat bugs and drink poop water and doing all these things. It's like, cut it out, Bill. Cut it out. Like, yeah, what are you
0: he's
1: doing?
0: He's trying to think at a nerd high level, and then something's going to pop, right? Every entrepreneur has failures, right? And he's kicking around the ideas. I don't fault anybody for trying and failing. You know, the first person ate an egg. Imagine that person.
1: Yeah, but my problem is with Bill Gates seems too buddy buddy with the government because he wants to come up with these ideas, and some of them might be good. And listen, Ron, if the idea is good, the idea is good. If it benefits people, it benefits people. It's like electric cars. Elon Musk has made the only electric car that people actually want. You don't have to give somebody a subsidy to buy it because people want it because he's been able to come up with the Cybertruck or the Model
0: S. Yeah,
1: the left
0: turns on too, right? He was the hero of the left. He was the toast of the town, the left. We made the Tesla, right? You know, everybody loved him. Everybody loved Sidney Sweeney, you know, until she became Republican. So basically, they start to hate you when you have nice headlights.
1: All right. Ron Hart is here. The Iran deal, I believe, is a done deal for now. This memorandum of understanding, which, listen, Ron, I'm hopeful, but I'm skeptical doing any deal with the Iranians. There's an outline of it. Essentially, the fighting will stop. The strait will open. The Iranians will have the opportunity to earn some of this, I guess, rebuilding funds, some $300 billion. The nuclear talks will continue for 60 days. What do you make of this whole thing?
0: Well, they're not trustworthy, right? They in their culture and their religion, is lying to the infidels is a part of it. So, you know, the only thing they understand are those gunships off the coast, blowing them up. So if we stay there and enforce it that way, it's fine. We're in a better place than we were 6 months ago. A lot better than Obama's deal. And people talk about the Obama deal. That expired last year, even if it stayed in place. So they've made their way toward a nuclear bomb. I'm not a big war guy, but basically, you know, I'm willing to give them some rope here. And it seems like they're under control. At least they don't have a nuclear bomb right now. It's buried, you know, 10,000 feet below the ground. So then they're not going to blow up Israel or Europe right now. And then eventually us, if they can. So I think that right now they're in check.
1: Yeah, I mean, I think that whenever you're negotiating with a regime like the IRGC or the supreme leader in Iran, it's difficult to do because the incentives are upside down. Donald Trump has every incentive to get something done, so gas prices will calm down before the midterms. Donald Trump still has to be accountable to voters, or else he's going to get jammed up come November. The supreme leader of Iran, he's not accountable to any voters. He doesn't care about people.
0: No, the IRG controls this thing. The gay Ayatollah does not control the situation.
1: Right. Well, even so, whoever's in control, the IRGC, probably even less. They're not accountable to the people of Iran.
0: And they know when that society crumbles, they're going to be the ones at Nuremberg. Right. They know that. So they're going to fight to the last minute to keep that thing alive. And the gay Ayatollah, no one's seen him. I mean, yeah, I'm going to wait and see if the Tonys happen. If he doesn't come out for the Tonys, he doesn't exist to me.
1: All right. I mean, as far as the deal, though, I mean, you already have, I mean, on the day that Donald Trump signs this thing at the G7 in France, he's already talking about, well, if this doesn't work out, then I'll just bomb him. I mean, that doesn't really.
0: That's the only thing they really do understand. Right. You get ass whooping, right? Right. They do understand that. And we've done it twice, what, three times now, I guess. We did the initial one and then the big one, and we backed off and kind of hit them again quickly. They know we can hit them, but we own the airspace, right? So that's all they understand. And they, you know, to get the internet connected back, then they, you know, they don't have guns over there, so it's going to be hard for the people to rise up. But 30,000 people got slaughtered over this, you know? And to understand, there is a bubbling desire. A burgeoning desire for a sane society over there, and be, you know, and if Trump does win this thing, then it does work out. The Abraham Accords are bringing them into the League of Nations, the Arab people over there getting along with them, and they come back into normal world and normal trade and normal activity. Then that will be a big win. But it's going to be down the road. It's going to take some time.
1: Yeah, I mean, it's a big if. It's a big. One thing I've noticed that I think is interesting in all of this is that J.D. Vance has reemerged. From obscurity. J.D. Vance went dark for a little bit, and Marco Rubio was out in front of it. And now Marco Rubio did not look happy standing behind the president yesterday at the G7 when this thing was
0: going on there. So
1: I think Marco Rubio and Pete Hegseth did not like this deal, and J.D. Vance, he might have been the deciding vote on it. You know, you have Witkoff and Kushner, along with Vance. Those three are proponents of this deal.
0: He's a signatory on the deal, but you know, I don't know. I mean, you put 100 people in a deal with all these variables, all these variable factors. We're not all going to have the same conclusion, right? So we're all
1: but
0: heavy-handed there. We would play less there. But you know, no deal. Everyone's happy. So I don't know what they're mad about. They'll tell all book in about 5 years. We'll know. But for now,
1: but it's pretty obvious, Ron, that JD is he's the guy coming out and selling the deal.
0: He's selling it for the wrong reasons. Maybe Rubio seems like Rubio's really is coming to his own, and JD was probably telling Trump, hey, you know, I'm your guy. Why does he get all the spotlight? Because he kind of earned it. So there's a desire there to maybe level it up, or as people complained, or something happened. I don't know.
1: But, J.D. Vance is also out there selling his book. He's on his book. Watch him on The View the other day?
0: I saw snippets of it.
1: Yeah, I thought he did okay. I thought he did fine. Yeah. He was very calm. I thought he had the right approach when you go to a panel of hysterical women, you know, to keep your cool.
0: Yeah.
1: Because you're not going to get anywhere arguing with them.
0: Boy Behar actually probably said something positive about him. So for a Republican, he's not bad. He's a very polished guy. He knows how to play things, I guess. It's probably good. And they went on there. I mean, if you're securing your beliefs, you're not going to go on there. We're securing our beliefs. We could go on there, and they could throw this liberal echo chamber stuff that they have all the time at us. We could carefully dissect it or whatever they would like it. You know, but if you're calm and just reason with them, I think there's ground to be gained there.
1: All right, Ron Hart, I appreciate the time, my man. We will talk to you next week.
0: All right, buddy. Take care.
1: There you go. There's Ron Hart. Catch his latest at newstalk989.com. 683-0989 is my number. That's also the Rick.
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3: What's the boldest idea you've ever had? Sometimes all it takes to bring people together is a single dream. Canada, 1977. Teenage athlete Terry Fox is diagnosed with a form of cancer that necessitated the amputation of his right leg. Nevertheless, Fox was grateful for the care he was given and sought to raise awareness about the importance of cancer research. And so, he proposed a bold idea. A solo run across the country, during which he sought to raise $24 million, or $1 per Canadian citizen at the time. Armed with a prosthetic running leg, Fox began his marathon of hope in 1980 at the tip of the Canadian East Coast. From there, he continued to run 26 miles per day, during which he was encouraged by fans of his noble cause. Unfortunately, after 143 days and 3,339 miles, Fox was forced to quit his run after his cancer had returned and spread to his lungs, which would lead to his untimely death at the age of 22 in 1981. However, not only has Terry Fox become a national hero, but more than $900 million have since been donated in his name toward the cause for a cure he gave his life for.
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3: Have you ever felt like the weight of the world rested on your shoulders? This was an overwhelming burden one soldier would learn to bear. Russia, 1983. Stanislav Petrov was the duty officer at one of the Soviet Union's missile detection facilities when on September 26th, his monitors detected what appeared to be 5 U.S. missiles heading towards his homeland. With little time to act, Petrov faced a crucial choice of whether to report the possible threat to his superiors, who in turn would launch a counterattack that would lead to all-out nuclear war. And end, Petrov would treat the readings as a false alarm, which was later proven true after it was determined that satellites had mistaken the reflection of the sun off of clouds for attacking missiles. While initially reprimanded by his superiors, Petrov would later gain international recognition for his decision that veritably saved the world. And yet, he would humbly brush aside such praise, eventually leaving the military to care for his ailing wife and live as a simple farmer before ultimately passing away in 2017 at the age of 77. How might we, like Stanislav Petrov, be instruments of peace in a world threatened by destruction for more than just nuclear weapons?
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1: All right, time to go to what we have learned this afternoon in the nation of Jake. 683-0989. If you've learned anything, send it along. We'll include it in our rundown of things we learned today. Today, I mean, I think the biggest thing we learned is that General Sessions court clerk suspended Tammy Sawyer. She's still going to make some $22,000 take home during her suspension. 60-day suspension. A salary for the General Sessions court clerk is $178,500 and some odd. I have it written down somewhere. She makes about $179,000 a year as the court clerk. And she put that all on the line in this PayPal embezzlement scheme, this using procurement cards and trying to stop the flow of receipts and a cover up. For over the matter of $44,000, which just goes to show, I don't think this was about money. I think it was about power. I'll do whatever I want. You know, it's a flex. It really is. If you are empowered to use public money for whatever you want, and you can do it, but then again, you got good people in the government who called it out, and she fired them. She fired one. She demoted another. This poor girl, Keona Bean, who was working in the clerk's office, she was demoted, and she had to take a $29,000 pay cut. This is somebody, I don't know how much she was making, but she's going to have her pay cut about $30,000, while Tammy Sawyer's over there making $179,000 and getting all the fringe benefits of catered lunches and Tigers tickets. I mean, this is all in the indictment. These are all the allegations. But it just doesn't, it defies logic. So, we learned that $179,000 due for a raise next month to $183,000. Good Lord. That's a good gig if you can get it. All right, Rivera, what'd you learn today?
6: I learned that Kevin Bacon is way more connected to things than I thought. Like, connected to everything.
1: He's the root. Kevin Bacon is the root. I don't know. It's so weird that that Kevin Bacon game, before there was the internet, that somehow went viral. The 6 degrees of Kevin Bacon. Somebody somewhere said, you know, Kevin Bacon's been in so many movies and a part of so many ensemble casts that you can connect him with any other actor. The truth is, you could probably do this with any actor. You could connect two actors with each other because film and because all the cross-pollination and different actors, but it's just funnier because it's Kevin Bacon. For whatever reason, that is why. It's just because it was funnier. And that's what we'd sit around and do that. I remember with some of these feral Mississippi people who were coming to visit, we used to sit on my grandmother's porch in Bay St. Louis, Mississippi, with no internet, no phone, nothing. And we'd sit on the front porch swings during the summer, and that's how we would pass time. Was, you know, talking and goofing off and running around, but then we'd sit down and play some Kevin Bacon. Like, all right, let's connect it. And that's when somebody did the Kermit the Frog one. And I was like, Kermit the Frog? Yeah, through Charles Grodin, because he was in The Great Muppet Caper. Because there were always actors in those movies, too, you know. So yeah, Kevin Bacon game's a fun game. But you got to commit to not looking things up. As I said, the internet has ruined a lot of things for that reason. All right, I'll be back Monday at 3.
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3: Would you willingly risk death for the good of your countrymen? This was the overwhelming patriotism one man heroically possessed. Poland, 1940. Underground resistance leader Witold Pilecki was given a selfless mission to infiltrate and report on the conditions his compatriots faced while imprisoned in the infamous death camp, Auschwitz. To do so, Pilecki willingly allowed himself to be arrested by the Nazis during a street roundup in Warsaw. Once inside, Pilecki not only established an underground resistance within the camp, but also assisted in escapes, even giving up his own early escape plans for an inmate in greater danger. Eventually, though, Pilecki made a 100-kilometer escape journey on foot in 1943, after which he prepared an exhaustive report for Allied forces, which was tragically ignored and regarded as too horrifying to be true. Furthermore, even after the Nazi occupation, Pilecki faced further imprisonment by the Polish communist regime, who would unjustly execute him after a sham trial in 1948. However, Witold Pilecki would gain the recognition he deserved when his true story was released after the fall of communism, earning him the acclaim of his fellow countrymen, who forever remember him as a symbol of selfless patriotism.
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9: In defense of the deal, I'm Lisa Lacerra, Fox News. Vice President J.D. Vance outlining the terms of the Memorandum of Understanding with Iran.
10: The only way that they would ever get any benefit of the bargain is if they comply fully and change their behavior. And so you really have a win-win situation for the United States of America. If the Iranians don't change their behavior, their military and their nuclear program is still destroyed.
9: Vance says Americans are already benefiting, citing the flow of oil through the Strait of Hormuz. But Senate Democratic leader Chuck Schumer says Democrats won't help with any financial incentives.
11: If Trump wants to send hundreds of billions of dollars to Iran, then he'll need to do it with Republican votes. Because I'll tell you, Democrats certainly won't be helping Trump send $300 billion to Iran.
9: The White House has said there will be hundreds of millions in aid to Iran, but says it's not coming from U.S. taxpayers. Ukraine carrying out a major aerial attack on Moscow.
12: Scores of Ukrainian drones swarmed the Russian capital in the early hours of the morning. Ukraine claims to have hit an oil refinery in the city for the second time this week. Reporters on the ground saw flames and plumes of smoke over the densely populated district of Moscow, where the refinery is located. The regional governor says 16 people were injured in today's attacks. Ukrainian President Volodymyr Zelensky called the strikes a totally fair response to Russian attacks. President Zelensky is calling on Western allies to pressure Russia into peace talks.
9: Fox's Jonathan Savage. The lawyers for Luigi Mangione, who is accused of gunning down UnitedHealthcare CEO Brian Thompson on a New York City street in 2024, have reversed their decision to pursue a psychiatric defense in his state case. Mangione's lawyers had faced a deadline of today to provide evidence supporting the claim to prosecutors. 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
13: 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Then OnlyFans skimmed 20% off the top. 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Now, OnlyFans split the rest, $5.8 billion, among 4.6 million creators. 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That's the average. 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
1: Oh, girl, the details of the Iranian ceasefire deal are out, and I am going to give you my full, unvarnished opinion, no holds barred.
2: This guy will say anything.
1: Truly anything, because I got to be honest, I don't like most of it. 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
3: You got some big testicles to pull this off, bro.
1: Huge. It is a big Thursday episode of Fox Across America with your main man, Jimmy Failla. A man who represents Fox News. A man who votes conservative. A man who is not doing a conservative talk show. It is an American talk show.
2: Freedom!
1: You're all welcome. You don't have to agree. You're allowed to order a la carte. I obviously voted for President Trump. I think he's exponentially better than Kamala Harris. I mean,
4: she's worse than Kamala.
1: Nobody's worse than Kamala, but I mean, goodness gracious. Okay, the point is, there's a deal to discuss, and there's a Gavin Newsom case that's getting worse and worse for that dude out in California.
3: This guy's a serious ass.
1: We will discuss that and everything else happening in this great land with a stacked deck of a lineup. Byron Donalds, favored to be the next governor of the great state of Florida, where all my neighbors are moving. Byron Donalds is going to be here. And Giano Caldwell, who is, of course, a Fox News political analyst, a fan favorite on my TV show, a man who just got engaged to be married.
5: That's stupid. Use your common sense.
1: Do not. Blaspheme marriage, okay? It is a sacred institution, and odds are you're only going to do it twice. 888-788-9910. You know the deal. You could be a Republican on the show, be a Democrat, Libertarian, Independent. We don't care. Just don't be a... Happy Thursday. I am in a phenomenal mood for reasons I will not tell you until much later in the broadcast. It's going to, you know, some maybe an announcement I'll make with a guest later on, something fun to keep today interesting. But it is, of course, day four on our brand new affiliates, WIBH, News Talk 102.5 FM, and of course, 1440 AM in Anna, Illinois. That's a big damn deal. Shout out to them. Shout out to everybody listening in Chelan, Washington. All things considered, I am on the air in a great mood. I'm on the air as a guy who constantly roots for America. I'm on the air as a guy who recently hung out with President Trump in the Oval Office and had pound for pound as good of a time as I'm ever going to have upright on this earth. One of the absolute highlights of my existence. But does that mean I just automatically love this Iranian deal?
6: Not even close.
1: So let me give you a minute on this. Just a minute. We're not going to blow the whole show on this. But, you know, some objective analysis. Okay, since they announced this deal, the stock market has gone way up. Your gas prices have gone way down. So, for real, okay, this is a net win for the president politically. No president is going to be harmed by taking an action that drives up the stock market and drives down the price of gas.
7: That's true. That is true.
1: This will absolutely help him in the midterms. Like, for real.
7: That's true. That is true.
1: Might even keep the House now. Taking the focus off Iran might even put the focus back on John Thune and those dirtbags in the Senate who are sitting on a Save America Act that has 84% support, and they won't pass it.
8: That's just how white folks will do you.
1: So I promise you, within the confines of this deal and the fact that it has been reached, at least for the next 60 days, there are a lot of net gains. Okay, like I said, gas is down 50 cents a gallon. That's a big damn deal. That's $10 a tank in a 20-gallon tank. If I was a cab driver, that's the difference between filling my tank and Jenny starting an OnlyFans to pay the rent.
9: What the hell did you just say?
1: That's the truth. But the point is, money matters. I get that it matters. But as it pertains to the deal itself, when you look at this deal, it makes you wonder if we just ever should have gone in the first place, okay? And I don't know what the answer is, because everybody's like, well, the Strait of Hormuz is open. Great. You know the last time the Strait of Hormuz was open? Before we invaded. So getting the Strait of Hormuz open is just reestablishing something that was settled law until this invasion. You know, as it pertains to their nuclear capabilities, yeah, we bombed Fordow back in June of last year. And they're telling us it's dust and it's buried and they don't technically have access to their centrifuges, but they're there. This whole deal is predicated on Iran giving us access to go in there and remove that dust, to go in there and remove those reactors and their enrichment capabilities. Now, that hasn't happened yet. But those are the predicates from which we will give them access to more capital investments, meaning if the United Arab Emirates wants to open a data center, somebody wants to open a resort, somebody wants to rebuild the downtown, yes, a lot of military contractors are going to make an awful lot of money.
6: We're paying in cash.
1: But in terms of Iran and the long-term prosperity of Iran, yes, they're going to get a lot richer. So you go, good, we're rebuilding the nation, we're giving them a lot of money. But I would be a fraud if I sat on the air. Guys, I spent 4 years after Biden removed the oil sanctions and got them rich. Everybody on this channel screamed, you can't give them money. They're the biggest state sponsor of terrorism in the world. If they're getting richer, the world's becoming a lot less safe. Well, for all the criticisms of the past deal we made with Iran, which was Obama, and I understand Obama didn't have the same verification threshold that this deal will reportedly have. But the fact remains, we howled that Obama gave them $1.7 billion in cash. Guys, this deal gives them $300 billion.
6: That is financial lunacy.
1: And everybody going, well, but it's not coming from us. It's coming from the other countries. That's not the point. Okay, if they're the biggest state sponsor of terrorism in the world, and they're suddenly $300 billion richer to do it.
10: That can't be good.
1: I don't care where the money's coming from. You know, I don't care if that, you know, Gavin Newsom has that new program where they're giving $600 million worth of loans to gay businesses. If you're a certified gay business, you have to go get certified. Don't ask me how that happens. I've been down a lot of alleys in my day. But no, the point is, I don't care if the gay Ayatollah is getting the money off Gavin Newsom's gay sanctioned business deal. Okay, the point is, giving him money means more people get blown up. And all this deal has really told me from afar is that the people who are the military-industrial complex run this government. They just do. They wanted to go to Iran and blow stuff up and make a bunch of money and sell us on this better tomorrow. And that's fine. And as they rebuild Iran with this, you know, $300 billion in capital, it'll be a lot of those companies selling the infrastructure, making the money. And that's fine. Okay, it's fine if that's how the world really works and there's nothing you and me can do about it. I accept it. I don't want to fight the military-industrial complex. That's fine. Okay, but that would be the best explanation for why this happened. Because in terms of access to uranium, they're still going to have it. And there was a time where we said they can't ever have another ballistic missile because they do so much regional damage because of it. This new deal allows them to hold on to their ballistic missiles. I mean,
11: what in the wide, wide world of sports is going on here?
1: I don't know. But I'm giving you the best analysis I can based on what I do know, based on who I've spoken to, and based on the honest conversation we've been having about this. Understand that when we invaded Iran, okay, it was a Saturday morning, pretty much late Friday night. Funny story. Okay, we were getting ready to film my TV show, Fox News Saturday Night. Friday night, for real. Okay, we got word that Trump had just bombed Iran at like 1 a.m. I literally woke my son up and was like, hey, you want to go to Yankee spring training? He's like, what are you talking about? I'm like, there's no way we have a show. Trump just bombed Iran. We're going down. I'm going to go watch spring training. We'll go spring training. And I had like an airline voucher, so it didn't cost any money to go. I had a buddy that would get us tickets. So, you know, Lincoln went from, you know, asleep at 1 a.m, probably trying to shake off a hangover, to driving to the airport 3 hours later to go watch the Yankees down in Tampa Bay. Because I knew I wasn't going to have a show. And I tweeted about it. And I had a really viral tweet about how my show's not going to be on tonight, but it's not a big deal because the Iranian people need their freedom more than the American people need their jokes. Okay, that's what I said. It went viral. People were excited because we were told on the day we invaded Iran that we were taking out the Ayatollah, the people were going to rise up, help us overthrow the government, and they were suddenly going to liberate all the oppressed women who can't show their faces, all the gay people who get killed just for existing. Under the terms of this deal that was just made, the women stay oppressed, the religious fanatics stay in charge, and God help you if you're one of the gay people, unless, of course, you happen to be one of the old Ayatollahs. Here is Trump. On the day we struck Iran, telling them this is your moment to change the course of history. Clip one.
2: Finally, to the great, proud people of Iran, I say tonight that the hour of your freedom is at hand. Stay sheltered. Don't leave your home. It's very dangerous outside. Bombs will be dropping everywhere. When we are finished, take over your government. It will be yours to take. This will be probably your only chance for generations.
1: I mean, man, oh boy, oh man.
2: He is so full of shit, this guy.
1: Not to aim a Trump drop at a Trump, but we didn't do that. And I meet you people. I look you in the face. You know my family. If I just rubber stamp this, like, yeah, it's a home run. I have no integrity. And I'm saying that as a guy who's sitting on Fox Nation in a pink members-only jacket. Right now, I'm in a pink members, a hot pink.
10: You ought to be ashamed of yourself.
1: Maybe. Okay, but I have my integrity when it comes to this deal because we did not meet the objectives. You can tell me they should never have a nuclear weapon. Do you know how we could have kept it exactly where we are? We could have just never went in. I mean, we're the people in charge now are more fanatical than the last guy. Yeah, they know Trump won't hesitate to bomb them. But you understand, we didn't see this mission through to completion because the gas prices got really expensive and the rubber never hit the road when it came to people overthrowing the government. My guess is, and I truly mean this, this is me telling you with the highest level of candor I can on FCC-licensed radio stations. My guess is Trump got rolled by the military-industrial people, the folks that are pro-Israel, who basically said, you go in there and take out the Ayatollah. We have intelligence. We know where to find him. You wipe him out. We're going to overthrow the government. You will be revered for all of history as the guy who reshaped the Middle East. And you will be loved the world over for generations to come. You'll have the legacy of liberating millions of oppressed women, millions of gay men. Okay, this will be your lasting legacy of peace. All you've got to do is let us wipe out this Ayatollah who's going to come out of his bunker tomorrow at 3:05 after he gets done cruising on Grindr. And lo and behold, Trump authorized the strikes, killed the Ayatollah, and then all the other things that were supposed to happen, you know, did not happen. Like that Trump clip I just played you is him saying, this is your moment. I mean, let me give it to you again. This is Trump specifically saying, this is a once in a lifetime opportunity to overthrow your government. Okay, here it is again. Clip one.
2: Finally, to the great, proud people of Iran, I say tonight that the hour of your freedom is at hand. Stay sheltered. Don't leave your home. It's very dangerous outside. Bombs will be dropping everywhere. When we are finished, take over your government. It will be yours to take. This will be probably your only chance for generations.
1: Whoops.
12: So I guess we have some issues.
1: Because no government's been taken over. No uprising that we assume was going to be armed from some black ops force that we're aligned with off the books. None of that happened. The Iranian people still oppressed. The women still don't have rights. The internet still controlled by their government. Okay, and ballistic missiles are now theirs to keep. Trump says missiles aren't a big deal. They don't sweat it. It's just missiles. They don't really matter. Okay, that's not what we were told. Here is Trump during the 2026 State of the Union. Clip two.
2: They've already developed missiles that can threaten Europe and our bases overseas, and they're working to build missiles that will soon reach the United States of America.
13: We're going to destroy their Navy, we're going to destroy their Air Force, and we are going to significantly destroy their missile launchers so they can never hide behind these things to get a nuclear weapon.
14: This operation is a clear, devastating, decisive mission. Destroy the missile threat, destroy the Navy, no nukes.
15: Well, what am I going to do? Am I going to let Saudi Arabia have missiles, but they can't have them? Yes, sir. It doesn't work that way, you know? It doesn't work that way. And missiles aren't the problem.
1: And whoa, whoa, whoa, whoa, whoa, whoa, whoa. And he said, and missiles aren't the problem.
16: In my opinion, that sucked.
1: Guys, State of the Union, we can't let them have missiles. Marco Rubio, March 27th, can't let them have missiles. Pete Hegseth, March 2nd, can't let them have missiles. Trump. Ah, missiles, schmissiles. What are we talking about? How about them Knicks, by the way? And the point is, I'm not even putting this on Trump. We did not meet the objectives of why we were sold this war, which is often the case with so many wars. We went to Iraq because they supposedly had weapons of mass destruction they were working with Osama bin Laden on to calm a mass casualty event here in America? Did we find any link between bin Laden and Saddam Hussein? And as far as the weapons, U2 wrote a song about it. It's called I Still Haven't Found What I'm Looking For. So the truth is, yes, this is a net win for America because the stock market is going through the roof. And you go, I might not own stocks. That's great. But you know who does? The people who create jobs in this country. And you should own stocks. You should be throwing a dollar, if you have a dollar, into the stock market. Compounding interest is your friend. I was doing it as a cab driver, making $16,000 a year. You should be investing money, even if it's 20 bucks a month. Do it. Okay? But anything that sends the stock market up, the price of gas down, makes the quality of life here in our country better. Okay, but the reality is, we had all of this stuff without going in the first place.
17: Bingo.
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6: How would you feel if you weren't recognized for an historic contribution? The greatest stories are often left unrecorded behind the scenes. Hollywood, 1939. Actress and dancer Karen Marsh was hired by MGM as Judy Garland's stand-in for their latest film, The Wizard of Oz, as the two were strikingly similar in build and height. To avoid Garland the tedium of being on set while cameras were being adjusted, Marsh would continually pace through the land of Oz until each scene was properly framed for the former to step in. And although hers were the feet that famously tapped the legendary ruby slippers together, as a stand-in, Marsh's role in the eventual masterpiece would go uncredited. Nevertheless, Marsh would continue acting and dancing until her career was cut tragically short by a plane crash in 1949, which she miraculously survived, but was told she would never dance again due to an injury to her left foot. However, she would prove her physicians wrong, and at over a century old, continues to donate her talents as a dance therapy instructor. Karen Marsh is one of the last surviving members of the Wizard of Oz and has since gained the recognition she deserves as an ambassador at fan events and reunions as she relentlessly perseveres down her own lengthy yellow brick road.
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0: American woman, and it's always a great day to be one of them. Wouldn't want to be an Iranian woman today after we just handed over $300 billion to the oppressive Ayatollahs and said, don't make any nukes, bro. And the rest is the rest. No gay rights, no women's rights. All the things that were supposed to be accomplished did not happen. I have a real theory on how. I know who's responsible. I am going to share it at the very top of the next segment because it'll take me about 3 minutes and 50 seconds to tell you the story. As it stands right now, I have about a minute and 50 in this segment. But just so we're on the same page, okay, you know, Iran can never have a nuclear weapon, all that stuff. Here's Trump flat out saying he's going to let them keep their nuclear program. Clip five.
1: Well, I've said to them always, I say, look, you have probably the third largest oil reserves in the world. What the hell do you need nuclear for? You need nuclear for some electricity? So I've always felt that way. So we've been pretty tough in that. You know, it is a little hard, though, when you say that somebody wants it, other people have it, other adjoining states have it, and you're not letting them have it for purposes of electricity and things like that. It's always a little tough. You have to use a little common sense.
0: So in one breath, we've been told these are religious fanatics that will blow up all of us if they get the chance. In the next breath, we're being told, well, the normal neighbors in the country next door have it, so we have to let the religious fanatics who want to kill us all have it. Like, dude, wait, what? Did that really just cut?
2: That is absolutely the most ridiculous excuse I have ever heard in my entire career as a disciplinarian.
0: Seriously, if a guy's mugging you on the subway platform and the cops show up with their guns, you go, well, the cops have a gun. I guess we got to let this guy have a gun. What's even happening over here?

0: It's Lynn Neal. They call me Real Deal. 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
1: I'm Tom Rigotti. Vice President J.D. Vance is defending the agreement to end the war with Iran. Fox's Lucas Tomlinson is at the White House.
2: This memorandum of understanding that kickstarts, resets the clock on a new 60-day window to discuss Iran's nuclear program and also make sure that they never get a nuclear weapon.
1: Critics say the administration made too many concessions to Iran. The White House Fraud Task Force has arrested 15 people for defrauding food stamps out of $1 million. Fox's Connor Hansen reports.
3: 11 of them were illegal immigrants stealing the identities of U.S. citizens, blocking them out of some crucial programs. The task force says some of these cases were uncovered after Americans went to apply for benefits and were denied.
1: Secretary of Agriculture Brooke Rollins says 700,000 people were removed from the program due to fraud. 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
2: What lengths would you be willing to go to for the sake of freedom? This was a heavy question one man would bravely conquer. South Carolina, 1862. 23-year-old sailor Robert Smalls was one of seven enslaved crew members aboard the CSS Planter who seized their opportunity for freedom by commandeering the steamship before retrieving their family members who were waiting ashore. Knowledgeable of local mine paths and nautical codes, Smalls was able to deceive Confederate forces as he painstakingly navigated the Planter towards the nearby Union naval blockade, to whom he gifted his vessel to be used against his now former oppressors. Such was the impression Smalls had made that he not only heroically served the Union in the Civil War, but was also named the first African-American captain of a military vessel aboard the very ship he stole. After the war, Smalls would use his military pension to bolster his brethren during the Reconstruction era and go on to serve as a state and national member of the House of Representatives, during which time he authored legislation that established the first free compulsory public school system in the United States. Robert Smalls would pass away at the age of 75 from natural causes in 1915, leaving behind a legacy of selfless service in the face of suffering.
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0: It's the morning show that overslept. 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
1: They're playing Poison by Belle Biv DeVoe. Why they'd want to sing about my wife's cooking at this hour of the day, I don't. Oh, Jenny, I love you. Where you going? We're just being silly. Fox Across America with Jimmy Failla. It's Thursday. We're in a chippy mood. Byron Donalds is going to be here. Gianno Caldwell is going to be here because apparently the strip clubs haven't opened in Miami yet. heaven forbid we get past 2 p.m. You have no shot of seeing Gianno on this show.
2: That's true. That is true.
1: You know what else is true? Trump got rolled on this Iranian deal. This is the last thing I need to say about it, and we can all move on with our lives. Because this is the truth, and I want to preface this. He will not be hurt by this politically in the short term. The stock market is up. The gas prices are down. If you were to poll the American people on what you'd like to see happen, us fulfill every single one of our military objectives in Iran, or you pay $20 less for a tank of gas, every single American is going to say, I'd take the cheaper gas over that.
3: When you're right, you're right. And you're right.
1: Every single American. So in terms of the war, I'm glad it's over if it's sustainably over. I'm glad the market is up. That's people's 401ks. That's their pensions. When I was a cab driver, as I said, I was putting like $50 a month in the market. As broke as I was, you should all be doing that because compounding interest is your friend. You don't need money to end up with money. Okay? You just need discipline to apply yourself to a process. But stick with me. Okay, these events short term won't hurt Trump. But the people who are analyzing this deal objectively, it very much looks like we just shouldn't have gone at all. Okay, the good news is there were no boots on the ground. The bad news is we still incurred casualties, which is never good. Okay, we did so in the name of eliminating a nuclear threat, which in theory makes the world a hell of a whole lot safer because we don't want religious fanatics with access to missiles and nukes and a nuclear program. Okay, unfortunately, they still have access to missiles and a nuclear program. They're holding on to 70% of their ballistic missiles. That's our own reporting. And in terms of the nuclear dust, we're supposed

0: supposedly going to negotiate in the next 60 days a window in which we can go in there ourselves and take the dust, or the International Atomic Energy Agency can go in there and take the dust. Now, that may happen, may not happen. They may just try to kick the can down the road a little bit closer to the midterms, which is what it looks like. Because Trump, you know, keeps saying, like, well, if they act up, we'll go in there and bomb them. I got to be honest, man. If we get past Labor Day, Iran acts up, Trump goes in there and bombs them, and gas is $5.28 a gallon, you know who's going to control the Senate and the House the day after the midterms? The Democrats are. And it's the end of the Trump presidency. The very end. He gets impeached immediately. They could remove him if they controlled the Senate. Like, the stakes are that high for him politically. So I don't doubt there are strict parameters, but it comes down to what Iran values more. Do they want a little more money from the United Arab Emirates? It's not like they're going to give it to their people and improve their quality of life. The thing about dictatorships is they take all the money. Like, when you sanction a dictatorship, do you think the quality of life goes down for the actual dictator? Like, do you think Kim Jong-un, you've seen pictures of Kim Jong-un. Does he look like a guy who's eating a little bit less these days?
1: The answer would be no.
0: The answer would be no. There's no tightening of the belt when we sanction Russian oil. Vladimir Putin is literally worth hundreds of billions of dollars. And when we sanction Russian oil, who suffers? The people. When you sanction Iran, who suffers? The people. So the point is, the Ayatollahs are doing fine. And it's hard to say that they're going to behave in this deal because they want the infrastructure contracts that would come to them more than they want to blow us up, more than they want to take out Israel, more than they want to lob a few missiles into God knows where next. This is what I think honestly happened, and we can move on. Because again, don't need to blow the show on this. Your gas prices are down 50 cents a gallon. That's the top line thought if you're a guy like me who is just rooting for every American out there who's probably struggling right now. You might not be struggling as hard as I was when I was a cab driver, but I mean, my wife, we made homemade diapers. That's how broke we were when my kid was born. Okay, we had a great time. We didn't know we were broke. We were too busy having fun and laughing our asses off to be like, wow, this seems hard. And it was hard, but we were, you know, we're in the business. If you die tomorrow, you're going to wish you had more fun today. You're not going to wish you sat around going, man, how are we going to pull this one off? God, that was a long shift. I can't believe that guy took his pants off in the back of my cab.
2: What the hell did you just say?
0: Well, listen, that wouldn't make it into the top 50 craziest things I've seen in a taxi in a given day. But stick with me. The point is, okay, if you are someone out there struggling right now, I am always processing news and world events through the lens of how it affects you. That's what makes the show, you know, successful. Is I'm a regular guy talking about the regular guy and gal stuff. That's why we go on the road and sell out theaters, because you meet a bunch of regular people who are hilarious and work hard and they're funny and, you know, you can't offend them. Believe me, you cannot offend this audience. I have tried everything to offend this audience. If I was clubbing a baby seal to end my show in Reno, there would have been a line of people waiting in line for the baton. Like, you could not offend these people. We had a 12-year-old kid in the front row telling me Dirty Joe was outrageous. We have the best time on the road. FoxAcrossAmerica.com. Get tickets. It's exciting. But the point is, when it comes to this deal, I just want to put a bow on it and tell you the God's honest truth. They oversold Trump on this attack. Who's they, Jimmy? Maybe the military-industrial complex. Maybe the hawkish wing of the party. Maybe the Israel hawks. I don't know. I'm not, you know, I don't have a full answer. You know, I don't have a name. If I had to guess, it rhymes with Lindsey Graham. If I had to guess, it rhymes with Benjamin Netanyahu. I think Trump was told that if you go into Iran and kill the Ayatollah, they're going to overthrow the government. They're going to liberate the women and the gays. And you are going to consequentially change the world for the better. And you'll have a legacy of lasting peace in the Middle East, something everyone said was impossible. Now, in truth, Trump going in there and doing what he did, which assuming it works, which no one thinks it's gonna, but assuming it works, okay, Iran gets a hell of a whole lot richer. They share none of that money with their people. That's not what they do. Okay, they continue to chant death to America. They hate the Israelis, but they meet the proper benchmarks. In theory, Iran is militarily weaker. But are they incapable of striking our allies in the region? No. Is there a threat to deterrence? Yes. But the higher the political cost goes up, the lower that threat deterrence goes down. Okay? If it is 10 days before the midterms and Donald Trump winds up in a geopolitical conflict in Iran, Okay, that calculus tells them they're losing the midterms. And that calculus tells Iran, for that reason, they could do whatever the hell they want. So how did we wind up here? Why did we wind up here to the point of him being oversold? Anytime you've ever seen Trump, I guess I'd say, I don't want to say fail, because if Iran doesn't get a nuke and the world is stable in the long run, he did not fail on this deal. Like I said, the market's up, the price of gas is down. It is not a failure. But are we meeting our objectives? Again, the answer is no. Okay, when he launched this war, he said, go in there, we're going to overthrow the government. We said they'll never have ballistic missiles again. We said they can't be trusted with nuclear energy. They're a bunch of homicidal maniacs. Trump himself said, yeah, they have to have nuclear. We got to let them have nuclear for electricity and stuff. It's no fair that the neighbors have them. What? What about the missiles? Yeah, they got to have missiles. It's no fair that the neighbors have them. Wait, we were just told these are homicidal lunatics that want to kill us all, and now we're giving them the same social standing as the neighbors themselves?
1: Well, that's the dumbest thing I've heard of.
0: So what happens is whenever Trump takes what looks like a loss politically, in the rare moments that I've seen it, I'm going to list them all out for you right now, it's because he was oversold by his advisors on what taking certain actions would mean for him and the country. Let's start with Obamacare. Okay. Republicans ran on repeal and replace Obamacare for 8 years. Donald Trump, when he wasn't chanting build a wall or lock her up, was vowing to repeal and replace Obamacare. And the Republicans were like, this is the greatest. We've got the greatest health care plan ever. Let's get this money, donate to our campaigns, put us back in power, get us the Senate, get us the House, get us the presidency. We'll repeal and replace Obamacare. Well, the minute Trump got into office, based on 8 years of Republicans telling them they had this magical mystery tour of health care bills ready to go, and we were going to repeal and replace Obamacare and save all kinds of money, and he was going to be considered a hero for generations to come for revolutionizing health care. Every one of those Republicans who were running on repeal and replace Obamacare never bothered to draw up a plan.
2: This is politics as usual.
0: Politics as usual. They were not running to solve the problem, because solving the problem dries up the fundraising. You need the problem to continue so you can keep making money off of it. That's why Ronald Reagan hated the government so much, as he understood it was not benefiting from efficiency. The government does not benefit if it comes in and solves your problem. The government benefits if it divides society in half and one side of the country blames this side for the problem, the other side of the country blames that side for the problem, and everybody who works in government fundraises off of your disgust with the problem for the next two generations. Okay, that's how it works.
3: It costs a lot of money to run for political office.
0: Costs a lot of money, costs a lot of dignity. Okay, but the point is the Republicans oversold him on Obamacare, and that was a big domestic loss for him in his first term, because their Republican bill got voted down because it wasn't any different than the Democrat bill. It wasn't going to end the subsidies, and it wasn't going to introduce enough competition into the marketplace, which means it would have been tangibly better if you were a Republican pundit who was trained to explain how it was tangibly better. That's what the Iranian nuclear deal. It's tangibly better than Obama's if we have a higher verification process. But you have to really be good at talking to tell somebody how this bill is better than Obama's. We just sat here on Fox and trashed Obama for giving them $1.8 billion for 4 years. This bill gives them $300 billion. $300 billion.
4: What the hell were you thinking?
0: And anytime they go, again, wasn't our money, it was UAE's money. What does that mean? It's like the movie Major League. You know when a guy hits a home run? And then they're arguing. The guy goes, it was too high. And the other guy goes, what do you mean it's too high? You know, the ball, as it flew over the wall, you know, the diameter of the, as the backspin, you know, technically the exit launch. And somebody finally jumps in there and goes, hey, man, who gives a it's gone? Do you remember that? What do you mean it's too? Hey, who gives a it's gone? It's the same thing with Iran. Iran is the biggest state sponsor of terrorism in the world. It may feel bad to hear, you know, that it's our tax money giving them the money. It may feel good to hear that it's the Arabs giving it and not ours. But the point is, who gives a they still have the money. But to take it a step further, Trump was lied to about Obamacare. They sold him on something they themselves did not possess. It was a domestic loss. It was his first domestic priority when he got into office. Didn't happen. You know where else he was oversold? the Epstein files. Every single person in his cabinet was like, we got to get into office. Epstein did not kill himself. We've got to release all this classified documents. You will be a hero. You will be protecting children. As I sit here talking to you right now, Trump is now getting blamed for everything Jeffrey Epstein has done. Even at a time when new audio shows that Jeffrey Epstein hated Trump, was trying to work as an informant for the FBI, but didn't have any dirt on Trump. And the media is still out there telling you day in and day out, he's a Nazi pedophile protector.
5: The media is a bunch of losers.
0: Nazi pedophile protector. By the way, you got to vote for Graham Plattner, the Democrat with the Nazi tattoo who's on the pedophile dating app. But stick with me here. But think of the Pam Bondis, the outside influencers who got into the White House, the Bonginos who sold merch. Epstein killed himself. Nah, he killed himself. Telling you he killed himself. Definitely did not kill himself. They all said he didn't kill himself till they had to say he killed himself. Okay, because they were over-promising on the outside of the government. When they got into the government, they saw a different story. Maybe he did, maybe he didn't. But the fact remains there was nothing to declassify because everybody affiliated with Epstein signed an NDA and made a lot of money to do it. Every time you see those young girls in front of a microphone demanding justice, we got to name names. He's got to release the files. That's a politically viable thing for them to do. But the reason they're not naming names, they are the files. But they're not naming names because they were all paid not to. That's how Epstein was able to endure for all of those years. And everybody knew that. That's why the Democrats didn't release the files. You know, the running, you know, belief on the streets is that if you release the Epstein files, you were going to damage some very high-profile Democrats.
6: I'm Hillary Clinton, and I approve this message.
0: But they never even bothered to look in there for dirt on Trump. If there was some, they would have leaked it. They would have destroyed him. But they knew they weren't getting anything out of it anyway because none of the victims could talk because they had all signed NDAs. But Trump was oversold on the outside. And when he got into office, there was nothing he could do with the Epstein files. Pam Bondi held up white binders, Epstein files phase one, and then told us there were no Epstein files within a week of actually doing what she did. I mean, straight clown stuff. Phase two, phase three. I mean, if you call it Star Wars episode one, it's because you expect an episode two. Well, if you like extra episodes, you're in luck because Star Wars has about 73 of them at this point. They have spinoffs. I can't believe it's not Star Wars. It's crazy. Low fat, no fat. Okay. Epstein files was the second one. Okay. Obamacare. Epstein files. The third one was Iran. They told him something entirely different than what we're doing now. And the truth is, in all of these instances, Donald Trump is tasked with telling you this is a win, actually. Well, we didn't replace Obamacare. We could do this other thing down the road. Well, the Epstein files, it was nothing. There was really nothing to it. Democrats are a bunch of losers. Well, Iran, I know we said the homicidal maniacs need to liberate the gays and the women and they can't have ballistic missiles and they'll never have nuclear energy. But actually, we're going to let them have all of that. But it's still a win. You know, there's an old adage that the easiest person to sell is a salesperson because they spend so much time in the process of sales that when you sit down to sell them something, if you're halfway decent at it, their appreciation for the fundamentals of good salesmanship is enough to get them to agree to the thing if they somewhat want the thing. Okay, Donald Trump, more than someone, wanted a legacy of peace. And that is not a fault. He wanted to end wars. He wanted to stabilize regions of the world. He wanted to be remembered for letting commerce infuse itself into volatile situations that have gone on for hundreds and thousands of years in some instances and make it a great unifier because there is a better quality of life out there than the one that ends in terrorist attacks and suicide bombers and everything else that's plagued the Middle East for the last hundred or so years. So it is not a fault of his that he tried to follow through on a plan that would deliver all of those things. But the lesson he's learning here as we make this deal today is the people advising him did him dirty because there was going to be no overturning of the Iranian regime. There was going to be no liberating of the women. There was going to be no fundamental realignment of the ideology that runs Iran. There was just going to be him going in there to do a bunch of things, military contractors spending hundreds of billions of dollars, and us ending up back where we started, okay? Which is glad the Strait of Hormuz is open, glad the price of gas is down. So is it a win for Trump politically? No. Is it a loss for Trump politically? No. Okay, but it's another teachable lesson that if you've been following this guy, he follows through on what he says he's going to do, okay? But the people telling him to do things are not always leveling with you or him.
7: 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The show that's lowering the political temperature.
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6: How far would you be willing to travel to help a friend in need? The greatest courage is often found in reluctant heroes. New York, 1940. American Olympic bobsledder Billy Fisk is prompted to help his allies across the pond as the German Luftwaffe looms over England. However, since the U.S. was still neutral at this point of the Second World War, Fisk was forced to lie about his nationality in order to enlist in the Royal Air Force. Surprisingly, though he had never flown before, Fisk proved to be a natural fighter pilot and participated in his first sorties less than a week after training. His aviation career, though, would be short-lived, as on August 16th, Fisk's fuel tank was shot by an enemy dive bomber over the English Channel. However, instead of bailing out of his plane, which was desperately needed to help in the war effort, Fisk skillfully glided it back to his airfield. Tragically, though his plane would be repaired, Fisk would succumb to his injuries the following day, earning him the distinction of being the first American citizen fighter pilot to be killed in action during World War II. And though he confessed his reasons for serving to be unheroic, the inscription on his memorial plaque would go on to read, "An American citizen who died, that England might live."
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6: What risks would you be willing to take to tell a compelling story? Little did one woman know that her answer to this question would forever transform the shape of journalism. New York, 1887. 23-year-old journalist Nellie Bly is tasked with a harrowing assignment to investigate the living conditions of a mental institute on an island in the East River. To do so, Bly heroically posed as a patient in order to experience and report on such matters firsthand, which would lead to the publication of an exposé that prompted governments to push for greater reforms in funding for mental health care. However, Bly would continue to challenge her boundaries as a journalist, as just 2 years later, she would embark on an ambitious solo trip around the world in order to beat the fictional record in Jules Verne's novel Around the World in 80 Days, which she would inevitably complete in just 72 days, further cementing her status as a female pioneer in the male-dominated field. Nellie Bly would go on to become the first female combat journalist during World War I, before tragically passing away from pneumonia at the age of 57 in 1922. And yet, she is forever remembered as a foundress of investigative journalism, whose impact continues to inspire the countless women who follow in her footsteps.
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17: A warning to Israel. I'm Lisa Lacerra, Fox News. The Trump administration telling Israeli officials to not interfere with the Iran nuclear deal.
18: Vice President J.D. Vance delivered a sharp rebuke to Israeli government officials who are criticizing the memorandum of understanding with Iran.
20: Anybody in Israel who thinks their biggest problem is the president of the United States needs to wake up and smell the reality of the situation.
18: Vance says the U.S. is the only powerful ally Israel has right now.
20: Donald J. Trump is the only head of state in the entire world who is sympathetic to the nation of Israel at this moment in time.
18: President Trump has criticized Israeli operations in Lebanon targeting Hezbollah militants. The MOU with Iran does include a ceasefire in Lebanon.
17: Fox's Jared Halpern at the White House. Israeli Prime Minister Benjamin Netanyahu says Israel's military will stay in a security zone of southern Lebanon as long as Israel's security needs require it. War Secretary Pete Hegseth in Brussels meeting with NATO leaders, announcing a six-month review of U.S. forces in Europe. The Department of Homeland Security says the White House UFC terror plot ringleader is an illegal migrant from Mexico.
21: Abraham Alvarez was identified in federal documents as the alleged ringleader of a plot to carry out a mass casualty event at the UFC White House event on June 14th. DHS says he's an illegal immigrant from Mexico who overstayed his visa. Alvarez.